Washington, D.C., right here, in a city whose population is 80% black these days. Now, of course, Gil is a composer of such startling songs as Home is Where the Hatred Is, The Revolution Will Not Be Televised, and the very popular The Bottle. The music of Gil Scott-Heron and his fellow composer Brian Jackson is emerging as a vibrant voice for a new consciousness among young black men and women in this country. So here's that voice and the message of Gil Scott-Heron performing with Midnight for a few of our friends. Take a listen here. There's a lot going on. I'm Tony Batten, and this is Interface.

0: American type of way. And we've already made some comments on America, but we don't be living up to the comments we made unless we go back into the community and start to deal with it.
1: Mm-hmm. Is that why you would stay in America rather than going someplace like that might be more receptive, let's say an African country like Tanzania, which has a pretty forward way of looking at things?
0: Well, I believe, you know, the brothers in Tanzania and Uganda and Nigeria, they have some things that they need to be doing, and I hope they're into it and right on form, and we have some things to do over here, you know, and I'm about that and trying to get as much help as I can.
1: Do you have hope for what's happening here?
0: Oh, you're damn right. You know, because, like, I see the hope within us. You know, we have survived everything that's gone down and come out stronger. You know, conversations like this, the music that was presented today wasn't happening 5 years ago. Things that were happening 5 years ago weren't happening 10 years ago. There's been a revolution going on in America right along, but revolutions change shape and form from place to place. The way it was in Haiti wasn't the way it was in Algeria or China. And the way it's going down over here is not went down in any one of those places. But change is happening, and black people's love and respect for one another and for themselves, you know, has brought me into a mental situation where I feel like there's hope for all us. And I don't know what's going to happen to the other people. You know, I feel good about what we're doing.
2: We'd like to do a song for you about a current rage in America called Nausea. No, it's rage. No, it's not rage. It's called nostalgia. You know, nausea, nostalgia. I get them mixed up. Excuse me. It's not my first language. what it is it's about, you know, yesterday instead of tomorrow. And everybody knows about people who are looking forward to yesterday. They don't quite have it together. There's a thing that's happening, though, about the way we were instead of the way we are. There's another thing about the Waltons, Apple's Way, the new land, you know, the same old people, but the new land. And there was a biggie that they had not long ago called the

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I'm your host once again. Yours truly, World Boss DJ, Fresh Press. Back to my Thursday night ritual. I'm so glad to be here with you, sharing these timeless classics. This is Four Cornered Room by the band War, off their 1972 record, The World is a Ghetto. Right before that, we were listening to the band Rasputin, song You Better Think. Rewind, we heard For the Love of Money by the OJs, 1973. Heard from the Brothers Johnson, their cover of Shuggy Otis, Strawberry Letter 23, one of the best songs ever. And we heard some live stuff from the beginning, Lady Day and John Coltrane from Gil Scott-Heron, and a live performance from him on a public access TV show, 1975, Washington, D.C., called Interface. And that's why community media is important now more than ever. Mediafactory.org. Donate now, become a sustaining member, because if you don't, we might not even have a future. I hope that there's someone to listen. I would keep doing this even if it wasn't plugged into anything. I realized that a long time ago, but I want to share this music with you every Thursday night. Because it's not just me, it's everyone who's passed, and they're here with us now. They're sharing. They have something they want you to hear. Are you ready to listen? I think I'm finally ready.

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Look like we should have better days in front. Just because we took our time to think and talk for a much better understanding.

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He was going down, we planned, but this wasn't no ordinary man. He stood about 6 or 7 feet. Now that's the creep I be seeing in my sleep. So we triple teamed on him.

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I hope I don't have to spell it out for you. We need community media if we're going to have any media at all. Just been breaking into it again. Special sauce for the Thursday night ritual. Special records. These are my emotional support records. I keep them behind a plate of glass. I only break in case of major emergencies. Appreciate everybody joining me on this journey. You heard a little bit of Sour Times from Portishead. It's a record I got from my buddy Sean. Thank you, Sean. Sour Times, plus the sample record. No sample snitching now. I'm not going to say what it is. You have to figure it out yourself. But that's what this is here for. RJD2, Smoke and Mirrors. Really excellent record from, when was this? 2003? Feels like yesterday, baby. I'm your boyfriend for Sour Times right here. DJ Fresh Press every Thursday night. Even if I'm not here and I'm at Burning Man. I want to put you on to October 18th. That's when there's a record sale at Zero Gravity Brewery in Burlington. I will be there sharing my records with the world. Enjoying some new stuff.

That's right. Please keep it locked in here. Got another hour to share with you. Just, you know, a few little special things. Hot time, summer in the city.

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Can't be stopped. 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

0: Been through it all, man. 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I don't think much more, son. I'm mother, yo. Seen it all and been through it all, yo. That's how, you know, right now, yo, the mother for real,
1: Queen B, baby.
0: Truth.
1: Lil' Kim. Yeah, G.
0: I'm lying.
2: Yo.

0: right, baby.
1: You might think I'm trying to be funny, but I'm really serious this time, baby. Even though it's a cold world, baby.
0: It's a cold world, baby.
1: But you know deep down inside that I do love you.
0: That's right.
1: I know I sound strange, but I really mean it.
0: I really mean it.
1: We're gonna make it this time, baby.
0: I hope so.

0: tied behind my back, baby.
1: I'd rather be with you.
0: You got me.
1: Yeah.
0: I'm coming at you. Get ready.
2: That's right, Burlington. I'm coming at you with both hands tied behind my back, if you know what I'm saying. Every Thursday night, 8 to 10 p.m., trying to bring you something a little bit special. Show's dedicated to everybody who passed on. 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I'll see you next week. 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

0: Greetings and welcome on in. That time is upon us yet again. Music Gumbo permeating the listening device of your choice. Andy Goldfinger broadcasting live from the Flying Eye Studios high atop the 15th floor of the Farva building in beautiful downtown Veneta. And we have a full show for you today. If you're new, we like new stuff, old stuff, everything in between. We got new stuff from Librarians with Hickeys, Nixon Boyd, Susanna Hoffs, Sean Murphy, and then from the pantry, Irma Thomas, Fiona Apple, Al Green, Steel Pulse, David Byrne, and then a host of birthdays. And that's how we begin today. We're beginning with a birthday, and it belongs to Mr. Joe Jackson.
1: We baked you a birthday cake. If you get it to me, eh, and you moan and groan and woe, don't forget we told you so.
0: And Joe turning 72 years old today. We'll start with a few from him.

0: baby, stick around.
1: Well, there's Joe Jackson. His birthday today, 72 years old. We heard Baby Stick Around from Look Sharp. We heard Look Sharp from the live album, and Shanghai Sky from Big World, which was a very cool album because they only did three sides of the album. It was a double album, and side four was essentially blank. All right, we got another birthday. We're going to start off quickly. It's Music Gumbo, Jim Cale, bassist for the Guess Who.

0: beautiful Samantha Fish, poor Black Maddie from Belle of the West. Heard David Lindley in there. Oh, yes. I Just Can't Work No Longer from Very Greasy. And the Guess Who, No Sugar Tonight and New Mother Nature, and the birth of Jim Cale, bassist, occurred on this day back in 1943. Let's take a quick break, shall we? It's Music Gumbo, Andy Goldfinger, your human curator of music at the wheel.
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0: All right, I got a new one here. Love the name of this band, and I'm so glad that their music is good. Sometimes, you know, I love the name of bands and listen to it, and it's like, oh, no. If you're just joining in, it's Music Gumbo, Andy Goldfinger, the musical consigliere at the wheel, broadcasting live from the Flying Eye Studios, high atop the 15th floor of the Farva Building in beautiful downtown Vanita. Let's do a new one from the Librarians with Hickeys.

0: Well, I like they keep the hum in there. That's Larkin Poe with Scorpion from the Self-Made Man album. Paul Simon, Father and Daughter. Heard David Byrne doing T-shirt from his new album, Who is the Sky? Tom Petty and his Heartbreakers, Power Drunk. And we started things off. Brand new one from the Librarians with Hickeys. The single is called 1972. You've made your way to Music Gumbo.
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0: All right, I got Elvis news. We'll start with 56. Elvis had a double-sided hit. Oh, yeah, Don't Be Cruel back with Hound Dog released and ended up rocketing to number one where it would stay for 11 weeks. And then, just 2 years later, Elvis's Hard-Headed Woman becomes the very first rock and roll single to ever get a gold record. Well, a hard head.

0: Margot Price with Letting Me Down and the Big E. Elvis, thank you very much. Started things off with Hard-Headed Woman. That was the first gold record ever for a rock and roll record. My name is Andy Goldfinger. Yes, your human curator of music. It's 92.7 KOCF LP. Well, that's it. You can stick a fork in me for this installment of Music Gumbo. I am done. My name is Andy Goldfinger. It has been my distinct pleasure to serve you here on Music Gumbo today. Feel free to get in contact with me. If you would like to contribute to this melange, please do not leave it all up to me. 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

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And last night she was dying to get something off of her chest. There was more gas in the tank, but the tank was on fire, I guess.

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I'm DJ Jachi, and this is 99.3 FM WBTV LP Burlington. I'm the host of Jachi Jams, which airs on Fridays at 3 p.m.

emptiness of your shell are thoughts that you create and expect me to do something with. Because the key to connection is designed by you, and the key to love is happiness.

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I enjoy the unattainable goal. I take someone I love to the Andes just so I wouldn't have to explain it to them. 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Listen to your silence. 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

message. We will not fear anyone because our fight is a fight for love, is a fight for democracy, is a fight for humanity. And the message is, I am not afraid of you.

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Took

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0: What does community access media mean to you? I would think it gives a voice to community members. It promotes diversity, like us germs on the radio. And it's accessible to all of it. And awesome art hub activities. I mean, what great connection, right?
1: Yeah.
0: And spreading the word. Very cool. Thanks. WBTV LP.

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0: Hi there, nice to be with you. Happy you could stick around. Like to introduce Legs Larry Smith, drums. And Sam Spoons, rhythm pole. And Vern Dudley Bohe Noel, bass guitar. And Neil Innes, piano. Come in, Rodney Slater on the saxophone. With Roger Ruskin Spear on tenor sax. Hi, Vivian Stanchel, trumpet. Big hello to Big John Wayne, xylophone. And Robert Morley, guitar. Billy Butlin, spoons. And looking very relaxed, Adolf Hitler on vibes. Nice. Princess Anne on sousaphone. Introducing Liberace, clarinet. With Garner Ted Armstrong on vocals. Lord Snooty and his pals tap dancing. In the groove with Harold Wilson, violin. And Franklin McCormack on harmonica. Over there, Eric Clapton, ukulele. Hi, Eric. On my left, Sir Kenneth Park, bass sax. Great honor, sir. Especially flown in for us, the Sessions Gorilla on Vox Humana. Nice to see Incredible Shrinking Man on euphonium. Drop out with Peter Scott on duck call. Hearing from you later, Casanova, on horn. Yeah, digging General de Gaulle on accordion. Really wild, General. Thank you, sir. Roy Rogers on trigger. Tune in Wild Man of Borneo on bongos. Count Basie Orchestra on triangle. Thank you. Great to hear the Rawlinsons on trombone. Back from his recent operation, Dan Drop, hot. And representing the flower people, Quasimodo on bells. Wonderful to hear Brainiac on banjo. We welcome Baldunican as himself. Very appealing, Max Jaffer. Mmm, that's nice, Max. What a team, Zebra Kid and Horace Batchelor on percussion. A great favorite and a wonderful performer, all of us here, J. Arthur Rank on gong.
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Vous avez lu l'histoire de Jesse James? Comment il vécu? 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Ça vous a plu, hein?

legend in my time. 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

Am I in competition? Am I off first position? You say I'm all you're needing, then you just come up missing. 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
2: Yeah, I tried. I was living five lies about the world outside.
1: You got a grip?
2: Yeah, it's hard to describe. I've been living five lies about the world outside.
1: Got a grip on this reality?
2: Yeah, I tried. I was living five lies about the world outside.
1: You got a grip?
2: Yeah, it's hard to describe. I've been living five lies about

0: artificial art, indestructible industries, plow down grounds and create more capital. Science spells miracles, less magical. Political campaign pollutes the ozone. President shapes the hand of an old clone.
1: This is an ill zone, I just wanna go home.
0: Hold on, you got a grip?
1: Yeah, I tried. I was living five lies about the world outside.
0: You got a grip?
1: Yeah, it's hard to describe. I've been living five lies about the world outside.
0: Got a grip on this reality?
1: Yeah, I tried. I was living five lies about the world outside.
0: You got a grip?
1: Yeah, it's hard to describe. I've been living five lies about the world outside. So this life I've worked so hard for is no more. It wasn't real, just some tale of folklore. A brochure for more jewels you've procured.

0: Jason Brew.
1: You got a grip?
2: Oh yeah, I tried. I was living five lies about the world outside.
1: You got a grip?
2: Yeah, it's hard to describe. I've been living five lies about the world outside.
1: Got a grip on this reality?
2: Yeah, I tried. I was living five lies about the world outside.
1: You got a grip?
2: Yeah, it's hard to describe. I've been living five lies about the world outside.

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I'm DJ Jachi, and this is 99.3 FM WBTV LP Burlington. 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

They say that I'm a witch, and that I weave a spell. Well, I'll use my eyes to invite you, my lips

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1: Walk with me, a duet by Rhiannon Giddens and her sister, Lalenya Harrington, from Rhiannon's latest album released today, Hope is the Thing with Feathers. This is Democracy Now!, democracynow.org. We turn now to the Pulitzer Prize-winning, two-time Grammy-winning, multi-instrumentalist Rhiannon Giddens. In 2023, she won the Pulitzer Prize for Music for her opera Omar, about Omar Ibn Said, a Muslim scholar in Africa who was sold into slavery in the 1800s. Rhiannon has had a remarkable career with her time with the Carolina Chocolate Drops, an old-time black string band, to her work as a musical consultant on Ryan Coogler's landmark film, Sinners. Rhiannon Giddens recently launched the Biscuits and Banjos Foundation, which celebrates the African diaspora's role in shaping American identity and culture through music, literature, food, and community. Rhiannon Giddens' new album is out today, Hope is a Thing with Feathers. On Thursday, we sat down together and in our studio, and Rhiannon performed her song Wish in Vain with Dirk Powell.

Here is classical music from Beethoven to Bernstein, two of the greatest musicians of all time. We play the big hits by such composers as Chopin, Tchaikovsky, Brahms, Ravel, Shostakovich, and many others. I am your host, Roger Berger, from Ames, Iowa, and here we go.

0: for special events. We recently had a celebration of our Carillon Tower here in Ames, Iowa, and they played one of Dr. Prater's wonderful pieces to introduce that program. I am especially happy to tell you that this distinguished composer is here in the recording studio with me today to introduce two of his compositions, which you will hear shortly. Welcome, Jeff. Please tell us about The Princess Who Never Smiled.
1: Well, thank you, Roger. The Princess Who Never Smiled really is kind of a story of two young ladies. One, my daughter, and two, her niece, my granddaughter.
0: Wow.
1: My daughter gave to me a book of translated Russian fairy tales. And when I was reading through them, I was taken by a number of these fairy tales and thought that maybe someday I might do something along those lines, set one of those fairy tales to a little bit of music, kind of in the same vein as Peter and the Wolf, Prokofiev.
0: Right. Jeff, tell the audience exactly what the orchestration was, if you will.
1: Okay. I decided to do a little trial balloon, and this piece doesn't have a symphony orchestra, but it does have some original piano music that I have written over the years for children. And the piano music that you'll hear in the background of this piece was all written over a number of years. Being a kind of a jack of all trades here, it probably isn't as polished as it might be if it were a real professional doing all of these things. But I think it's kind of a fun piece, nevertheless. And I learned a lot in the process of doing this. So maybe what we ought to do is just listen to the story of the princess who never smiled.
2: In a plush apartment in the royal palace lived a beautiful princess who never smiled. She lived a wonderful life of luxury and had all the things her heart desired, yet she never smiled or laughed. It seemed as though it was impossible for her to take delight in anything or anyone. The king was very troubled when he thought about the princess, and one day he resolved to open up the royal palace to all the kingdom's men.
3: "Every man who comes must try to cheer the princess who never smiles, and let the one who succeeds in making her happy take her for his wife."

No sooner had the king made this grand proclamation than throngs of men began pushing and shoving their way into the palace. These crowds of men came from all walks of life. Princes and dukes, boyars and noblemen, people of high rank and station, and commoners of all sorts. The king invited all of them to great feasts where there was a seemingly unending supply of good things to eat and drink, and there was great merrymaking. But no one was able to make the princess smile or laugh. In a simple dwelling on the far side of the kingdom, there lived an upstanding young workman. He worked diligently from dawn until dusk, sweeping the courtyard in the morning

0: and feeding the cattle in the evening. This young man was fortunate to have a rich and honest employer who paid him good wages. After the harvest, the master put a large bag of money on a table and said to the workman, "Take as much as you want," and then left the room. The worker looked at the bag of money and thought, "How can I keep from sinning against God by taking too much for the work I have done?" So he decided to take just one single coin, which he squeezed tightly in his fist. Then he went to the well to get a drink of water. But as he bent over to drink, the coin slipped out of his hand, fell into the well, and immediately sank to the bottom. Thus, the poor workman lost the coin and all of his hard-earned wages. Other workers in a similar situation might have wept bitterly, grieved loudly, or wrung their hands in despair.
1: No! Oh, no!
0: But not this young workman. God sends us everything in life, and God knows when to give and when to take away. Some come into great amounts of money, but others sometimes lose their very last penny. Perhaps I was careless, or perhaps I did not work diligently enough. From now on, I shall be more industrious. And he set to work straight away, and his hands were busier than flickering tongues of fire.

Another year and harvest went by, and it was again time for the young workman to receive his wages. His master once more put a bag of money on the table and told the workman, "Take as much as your heart desires," and again left the room. As before, the young worker did not wish to displease God by taking too much, so again he took from the bag only a single coin, and as in the year before, he went to the well for a drink of water, and like in the past, the coin slipped out of his hand and sank to the bottom of the well. After this, the young man made up his mind to work even more diligently yet, hardly sleeping at night or eating by day.

But as it happened, while other masters' grain wilted and died in the sun, his master's crops grew and thrived. While other masters' cattle dropped from exhaustion, his master's cattle wandered happily in the street. And while other masters' horses had to be dragged and pulled uphill, his master's horses could hardly be held back from a gallop. The wise master knew to whom he owed such good fortune, and when the harvest was over again, the master put a large pile of money on the table and said, "Take as much as your heart desires. You did the work, now yours is the reward." And once more, the master left the room. As before, the young workman took only a single coin and then went to the well for a drink. But this time, the coin did not slip from his hand, and magically the two coins that he lost in past years floated to the top. The workman eagerly scooped up his two lost coins and was overjoyed, since God seemed to be rewarding him for his diligent hard work. Filled with great joy, the young man decided now was the right time for him to see the wider world and to meet new people. He started on his journey, but didn't really know where he was going.

0: While walking along, the young man passed by a field, and suddenly a little mouse ran to him and said,
1: "Dear friend, please give me a coin. I will be useful to you someday."
0: So he gave the mouse one of his 3 coins. Then, as the young man walked through a wood, an old beetle crawled toward him and said,
1: "Dear friend, please give me a coin. I will be useful to you someday."
0: And he gave the beetle the 2nd of his 3 coins. A while later, as the young man was swimming across the river, a catfish swam toward him and said,
2: "Dear friend, please give me a coin. I will be useful to you someday."
0: And he gave the catfish the last of his 3 coins.

Finally, the young man reached the royal city. There were so many new people to meet and so many doors to open there that he wasn't sure even how to begin. After walking around the city for a while, eventually he found himself standing by the fish pond in front of the royal palace. The princess who never smiled was all dressed in silver and gold, and she looked down from her apartment window straight at him. The young man was so embarrassed. He didn't know even where to hide from her view. Then suddenly his eyes clouded over. He became faint and fell down into the mud on the side of the pond. As though out of nowhere, the catfish swam to him, the old beetle crawled over to him, and the little mouse ran quickly toward him. All three immediately came to the young man's aid. They soon started to work. The mouse removed the man's coat, the beetle cleaned his boots, and the catfish chased away the flies. The princess, who never smiled, watched this strange sight from her window and couldn't help from laughing out loud.

Who was it that just made my daughter laugh? The king demanded. One of the palace visitors shouted, I did! And then another screamed even louder, No, I did! But the princess, who never smiled, said with great authority, No, it was that man, pointing to the young man by the pond. He was brought immediately into the palace, and as he stood before the king, the poor young worker was magically transformed into a handsome gentleman. The king kept his royal promise and presented the princess who had just smiled to the young man. Of course, the princess fell in love with him. They were married and lived very happily together. The young worker turned gentleman was somehow always able to make the princess smile and laugh, even in the midst of troubles. It should be no surprise that now the king's daughter is known throughout the land as the princess who often smiles.

0: Well, that was The Princess Who Never Smiled, composed, narrated, and performed by Dr. Jeff Prater, my guest today on Beethoven to Bernstein. And we're going to hear another piece now by Jeff Prater, and I want Jeff to explain it. Before I let him have the mic, though, you noticed that this was a fairy tale. I think I selected this not so much for you to listen to and be thrilled with classical music, but for you to hear and maybe share with a child, a grandchild. It's a very entertaining piece. It's cute. I like it a lot. I normally don't play this kind of music on the show, but I kind of fell in love with The Princess Who Never Smiled. And now, Jeff, you have a more serious piece of music for us.
1: Yes, I'd like to play for you the second movement of a large oratorio. The name of the work is called Veni Creator Spiritus, and this the name of it, some of you may recognize the Veni Creator Spiritus as part of a movement of the Mahler Symphony of 1000 and so on. Veni Creator Spiritus means come creator spirit, and it can also be looked at as a treatise, if you will, on the creative process. This is the second movement that I'd like to play for you. This is the following. I'm going to play the fourth stanza of this. Ascende lumen sensibus. It means kindle the light of our senses, pour thy love into our hearts, make our weak flesh virtuous through thy perpetual strength. And that is something that the creative endeavor does for human beings. I'd like to play first of all the verse of the Gregorian chant for you, that much of the material from this piece is generated.

0: beyond that, though, and there's sometimes the tune is heard more complete, and sometimes it's just elements of the tune that go together to make the musical materials. But I also found an interesting old hymn. I'm not sure it was a hymn originally. It's a piece by Orlando Gibbons that has been set in many hymnals with a text around the Holy Spirit, if you will. And the text, I'm going to play just one of the verses of this for you. Holy Spirit, love divine, glow within this heart of mine, kindle every high desire, perish self in thy pure fire. Again, a statement of the love that goes into the creative process.
1: Now, let me get this straight. You didn't write the words, but you composed the music to go with the words. Is that correct?
0: No, actually, the piece begins with a flute solo.
1: Right
0: after the introduction, the piece begins with a flute solo, and it's a variation on Orlando Gibbons' original tune.
1: Okay.
0: And so, and this is the text that has been set to that tune. I'm not sure that it's anything to do with Gibbons' original idea, but it's a piece that has shown up in a number of hymn books.
1: Okay.
0: So I took it because it also there's also motives in the tune itself that are similar to those in the original chant.

the whole work, Veni Creator Spiritus, was composed in kind of stages, but was finally performed in its entirety in Hanover and Bückeburg, Germany, in 2000, associated with the Expo 2000 that took place in Hanover at that time. This piece was performed by flute soloist Elizabeth Sadlik-Lubensky and by soprano Amy Wager. And the orchestra was the Kaliningrad Symphony Orchestra, conducted by Arkady Feldman. This is kind of my favorite movement of the three, and it's a movement that can easily stand by itself.

0: I am so happy to have Jeff Prater, the composer of the music that you have been listening to be in the studio with me today. It's a rare treat when you can find a recognized, accomplished composer and actually get him into the studio with you. That's very unusual, and I'm very pleased that we have a Jeff Prater here in Ames. Now, to follow up on Jeff Prater, I'm going to play some music by one of Jeff Prater's most favorite composers, I think, because he's given talks in many different places on Peter Ilyich Tchaikovsky. The final movement of Tchaikovsky's Symphony No. 2. We just don't have time for the whole symphony. But I was talking to Jeff earlier about Brahms and Tchaikovsky. Now, I've always said, well, Brahms is my favorite composer, but if truth be known, and I had to live on a desert island with the works of only one composer, I would have to pick Tchaikovsky because of the variety, the popularity, the tunefulness. I don't know, he was more popular in America for a while than he was in Russia. I am assuming, Jeff, that was during his lifetime.
1: Yeah, that's what he said. He visited the United States in 1891 to open Carnegie Hall. And he wrote to his brother and said that he's more popular and famous here in the United States than he is in Europe. I don't know whether that's an exaggeration or not, but nevertheless, he was very taken by American audiences.

we've had a good time here, and in the remaining time, we're going to simply play some shorter piano selections by the great Russian master Peter Ilyich Tchaikovsky. Short piano works.

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0: 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Present Time explores public affairs, culture, and the importance of sharing our individual and collective stories. I am so excited to host in the studio this morning my dear friend, Sebastian Arojo. Welcome to the studio, Sebastian.
1: Good morning. Good morning, Catherine.
0: So happy to have you here. And what folks might remember is that Sebastian had his own show here at WBTV LP 99.3 FM. I have to tuck that in there. And at this point in time, he's taking a break from hosting his own show. But what we're endeavoring to do is to have quarterly Sebastian visits to the studio so that we can talk about things we enjoy discussing, whether that's politics, current events, world events, and even a little bit of culture. So today we're going to have sort of a roving talk, but I think we're going to be touching upon places like Poland, Germany, and Ukraine. So with that, Sebastian, I want to give you space to introduce yourself. What do you want listeners to know about you at this point in time? And then you can launch in and start the conversation.
1: So whenever anyone asks me for a biography, I always think to myself, okay, so Sebastian is Sebastian is Sebastian, and that's it. And so that's really it about me. I'm one of those characters that just landed on this planet at this time. And for all intents and purposes, probably shouldn't be here, but here I am. And I was just thinking about that on the way down, about how sometimes, you know, there are some people in the world that stick out. And they do.
0: In a good way.
1: In a good way or not so a good way.
0: Well, you're the good way.
1: But, well, not according to everyone. You know, that's sort of like up to the viewer. Mm. But those of us that do, you know, we have an obligation to sparkle and shine even on the tough days, because that's why we're here. And, you know, and speaking of sparkling and shining, and, you know, the rest of humanity also has their sparkle and shine and their reason for being here. And one of the things that you and I have talked about over the time that we've known each other is your relationship with Poland and your trips there. Mm-hmm. Because it always blows my mind when you say, oh, I'll be gone for a couple of weeks because I'm going to Poland. Not because I think, you know, Poland. I just think, wow, this is really a commitment mm-hmm. that this person has made mm-hmm. to get in touch with things that, mm-hmm. you know, and it's not like there's a Club Med there, you know. It's
0: not
1: like
0: not people, yet.
1: But it's not like people go to Poland, you know, like they go to Florida or they go to France,
0: yes.
1: you know.
0: Yes.
1: So you were there this summer.
0: Yes, and I'm going back in December.
1: And what were you doing there?
0: So it's interesting. I have been going on and off from age 16, and even when I didn't have money, I found ways to go there. Mm-hmm. And certainly, I think when you're the child of immigrants, more often than not, there's a natural curiosity mm-hmm. about mm-hmm. why your parents left. Why mm-hmm. they came here, and what did they leave behind?
1: Right.
0: And what my parents left behind, among other things, was this massive family with so many aunts and uncles and 40 cousins. I mean, that's
1: wow.
0: really, really hard for me to wrap my head around, but yes, 40 cousins. And so for me, going back has been to get to know my family, to get to know my culture, to get to know the history of the country. And those were sort of the initial trips.
1: Mm-hmm.
0: I spent 2 years there on exchange as an undergrad, and there was so much learning that happened at that time. And it was also during the communist era, which also just really sort of impacted my thinking and my political philosophy to this day. I am not a communist. Mm-hmm. It doesn't work, folks. Human nature gets in the way. With that said, more recently, I've gone every year since the start of the war in Ukraine, since Russia's full-scale invasion, because of course Russia was chipping away at pieces of Ukraine before that, but the full-scale invasion, which happened in February of 2022. So I traveled to Poland about 6 months after the invasion, and went there for fun and to see family and engage in cultural things. And this is worth saying, when you travel someplace where you understand the language, you are able to engage so much more. Like, I'd go to the theater, and I'd always like, if I was, even if my husband was with me, I would, he wouldn't go to the theater with me because he speaks French and English, not Polish.
1: Right.
0: So I'd go to the box office and I'd be like, I'm going by myself. Can I have a seat at the end of a row? Right. And they would always, you know, they would always accommodate me. But also being able to volunteer and support Ukrainian refugees on the ground through a Ukrainian school that I was able to connect with has really allowed me to, in many ways, repay the kindnesses of people here in this country who supported my dad when he came here as a refugee after the war.
1: And even that contact with the school, that was just a happenstance, right, in a cafe, as I remember?
0: Yes, you remember well, my friend. I had arrived in Poland. I was there, going to be there for 6 weeks while my husband was in France for 6 weeks, and I was newly retired. And I thought, okay, I have no specific volunteer plan, but I went to this cafe. Four young Ukrainians were sitting at a table speaking. And because Ukrainian and Polish are Slavic, I was able to glean a little bit from what they were saying. And I realized they were helping refugees. So I walked over, mustered my courage, walked over, and I was like, pardon me, I'm so sorry to interrupt you. Do you speak English or Polish? And of course they looked at me and they're like, yes, we do. Plus we speak Russian and Ukrainian.
1: Right.
0: And so long story short, my elevator speech was, I'm here for 6 weeks. I'm fluent in Polish and English, and I would love to find a way to tap into supporting Ukrainian refugees here on site. And the woman, who initially seemed annoyed, understandably, by my interruption, said, look, when I'm done with the meeting, I'd be happy to talk with you. And I waited 90 minutes, and I thought, she's not coming over. So as I started to pack up, she came over and said, look, tell me more about you. There's this school that's doing really good work with kids that have been Ukrainian children that have been displaced by the war. I suggest you get in touch with them and tell them I sent you. So that's where it started.
1: And that was how many years ago?
0: Fall of 2022. So several months after Russia's full-scale invasion of Ukraine.
1: And Russia and Ukraine this is an ancient feud.
0: Yes.
1: You know, Catherine the Great, it goes even back before her.
0: Yes.
1: And I think one of the things that people don't necessarily get is why Ukraine? Well, it's the breadbasket.
0: Yes, it is.
1: It's like, you know, and I always equate Ukraine to the south of France, where things grow, you know, and not just things, but enormous amounts of produce. Everything grows there because it's always been so rich and fertile. And then under the ground, there are minerals and gold and all sorts of things.
0: It's very resource rich.
1: Yes, like the south of France. So Russia, or even the south of America, southern parts of the U.S. So, you know, so that's been this ancient feud.
0: Yes.
1: And I've been thinking about that theme a lot this week because of what's going on in Israel, what's going on in America.
0: Yes.
1: We have these ancient feuds that we still keep going back to. And sometimes we go back waving the same flags or saying the same battle cries or jargon. So, you know, so I think your trips to Poland, which went through its periods.
0: Yes.
1: But it always seemed like it was being stepped on by Russia. And now it has allied itself probably more than any other country that I've read about mm-hmm. with Ukraine.
0: Mm-hmm.
1: I mean, I get it. They're right next door to each other.
0: Yes.
1: And it's like U.S.
0: Yes.
1: and Canada. Of course they are.
0: Yes. But look what's happening to the U.S. and Canada.
1: Well, that's another ancient, and that's another ancient feud because yes. this goes back, you know, I mean, Vermont was part of, you
0: yes.
1: know, so, and all of that kind of stuff. So that was one thing that I was thinking about were these ancient feuds.
0: Yes.
1: And then I started thinking about the stories that you began to share with me about your father.
0: Yes.
1: And how this Polish kid.
0: Yes.
1: Ended up in Germany.
0: Yes.
1: And why was he there?
0: Yes. So it's interesting. In preparing for this interview, mm-hmm. I was looking at some photographs yesterday of my father's hometown.
1: Mm-hmm.
0: He was raised in a town called Turka in western Ukraine. My dad was born there in 1924
1: mm-hmm.
0: when western Ukraine was part of Poland. And I'm looking at his town, which sits in this mountain range called the Bieszczady Mountains. And I remembered when I moved to Vermont, my dad was still alive, and he visited us, and he's like, you know, Vermont is really beautiful. It's like where I grew up. And where he grew up was Poland in 1924
1: mm-hmm.
0: when he was born. But before that, it was part of the Austro-Hungarian
1: mm-hmm.
0: Empire. And before that, I mean, it was invaded by Swedes in the 1600s and, you know, the Tatars from Mongolia going back to, I want to say, the 12th or 13th
1: right.
0: century. So these places, the people from these places have experienced all sorts of occupation
1: mm-hmm.
0: and have had different languages and laws imposed on them. So in my dad's case, he's born in this little Ukrainian this little Polish town in western Ukraine. He has friends that are Ukrainian. He has friends that are Ruthenian. He has friends that are Polish. He has friends that are Jewish. And so there's a real mix of people there. And the war starts September 1st, 1939. Germany invades from the west. And then the anniversary was yesterday.
1: Mm-hmm.
0: 16 days later,
1: mm-hmm.
0: Russia invades from the east. And in the early period of the war, my father's town is occupied by Russian soldiers.
1: Mm.
0: And the Russian soldiers are like, hey, we're coming here to liberate you. And some of the people in their town, a minority who had communist leanings, were like welcoming
1: sure.
0: the occupying Russians.
1: Sure.
0: And of course, my father and his family were horrified, and they couldn't quite understand that.
1: Mm.
0: And then when the Russian soldiers occupied their town, and in theory, they were somehow coming to liberate the Poles, and they didn't know from what, the Russian soldiers went to the jewelry store and bought up all the watches and sent them to their families.
1: Mm.
0: They went to the fabric stores and they requisitioned fabric
1: right.
0: and sent it back to their family.
1: Mm-hmm.
0: The hams that Polish is known for, I say this as a vegetarian, bought those up and sent
1: sure.
0: them to their families. And at the time, my father and other folks were thinking, wait a minute, if you're coming to liberate us and bring socialism and improve our lives, why are you sending all of these material goods
1: mm-hmm.
0: to your families in Russia? Like,
1: if it's
0: I mean,
1: so
0: like
1: great.
0: people were like, huh?
1: Right. uh-huh.
0: Well, of course, that was early on in World War II.
1: Mm-hmm.
0: 1941, Hitler had a change of mind. He's like, I don't want to be allied with Russia anymore. I think we're going to launch an attack on the Soviet Union
1: mm-hmm.
0: in June of 1941
1: mm-hmm.
0: called Plan Barbarossa,
1: mm-hmm.
0: which was really stupid militarily, but actually it led to
1: but
0: the
1: it
0: defeat.
1: Helped, right.
0: Yes.
1: but it helped win the war.
0: So what happened is that was June of 1941. The Russian soldiers that were occupying my dad's hometown were removed because they had to go. They were sent to fight on this new front that opened
1: mm-hmm.
0: up. And by October or by September, within 6 months, the town was now occupied by German soldiers.
1: Mm, mm.
0: The language of the occupiers changed. The methods of the occupiers changed. And the Germans, one of the first things they did was they rounded up the Jewish inhabitants, mm-hmm. and they murdered them.
1: Right.
0: And many of those Jewish inhabitants ran to the forest, mm-hmm. and some of them would emerge at night and actually knock on my grandparents' door, mm-hmm. begging for food, mm-hmm. and my grandparents would share mm-hmm. what they had at mm-hmm. risk of death.
1: Sure.
0: In Poland, the German laws were the most strict. If you helped, aided, or hid a Jewish person, you were to be executed. Mm. If you did that in Germany or in France or even in Greece or Holland or mm-hmm. wherever, you could face execution.
1: Right.
0: But the chances of that were far lower.
1: Mm-hmm.
0: So there was greater risk in helping and mm-hmm. aiding. And one of the reasons is because Poland had the highest concentration of Jews of Europe on the,
1: right.
0: when World War II started. So one of the things the Germans did was they started making lists. People had to register
1: mm-hmm.
0: who lived in the town, what was their age, what was their gender. Mm-hmm. And this was because Germany needed workers because they
1: right.
0: kept sending their men to the front.
1: Mm.
0: And so the Germans in October of 1941 said, okay, the father of this family, the father of my father's father,
1: mm-hmm.
0: you have to report at this date to travel to Germany for work.
1: Mm-hmm.
0: And my grandfather had already survived one massive heart attack.
1: Mm.
0: And there was his wife and all these little kids, as well as some teenagers. My dad was 16. His older sister, Helena, was 18 at that time. And so he reported, I'm not well. Mm-hmm. I'm not well. And the German said, well, okay, if you don't go, we're going to take two of your children.
1: Right.
0: So roughly early October, sometime early in the first few days of October, my dad and his sister were allowed to take one parcel, mm-hmm. One little bag of items, and they were told to have enough food for 3 days.
1: Mm-hmm.
0: And of course, this is when Poles were living under starvation
1: right.
0: rations,
1: right.
0: and they put them on a cattle car,
1: mm.
0: and they didn't know where they were going. And then several days later, the train stopped in this German town in what near Magdeburg called Heldensleben, mm-hmm. where there was a sugar factory.
1: And did they go work at the factory?
0: They were enslaved
1: at the factory. Okay.
0: So imagine a 16-year-old child away from home
1: mm-hmm.
0: for the first time, not speaking German mm-hmm. yet, having orders barked at him, having to sleep in barracks behind barbed wire,
1: mm-hmm.
0: and being forced to work in a factory 7 days a week,
1: right.
0: 12 to 14 hours a day. And the Germans had their hierarchy.
1: Mm, sure.
0: Jews were the bottom of sure. the hierarchy. They were afforded minimal calories, and mm-hmm. it was somewhere on average between 200 and 300 calories a day. I mean, that was the death by starvation.
1: Right.
0: Polish forced laborers were afforded on average about 699 calories a day.
1: Mm.
0: And again, these are people working 7 days a week.
1: Right.
0: If somebody was a POW, for example, a French POW mm-hmm. or an American POW, mm-hmm. They would be, because of the protections of the Geneva Conventions,
1: Convention, right.
0: they would be afforded 1,500 to 2,000
1: right.
0: calories a day.
1: Right.
0: So still very little.
1: Right.
0: And I remember my dad saying that my dad also referenced this hierarchy, and he said, the Jews and the Poles had to wear these wooden clogs
1: mm.
0: that really messed up our feet.
1: Sure.
0: And whereas he said, like the French POWs that I was working alongside, not only did they get more food, but they got to wear their own shoes.
1: Right.
0: And I remember my dad specifically saying leather shoes.
1: Yeah.
0: And my dad later, when he was raising us, was like this stickler
1: about
0: you have to have good shoes.
1: Yep.
0: Good shoes protect your back.
1: Yep.
0: And so So he was at this sugar factory, and that was the first of several places of his imprisonment until his liberation several years later.
1: And how many years was that?
0: So October 1941 to he was liberated by American soldiers in the latter half of April 1945.
1: That's especially at that age, that's a lifetime.
0: Yeah.
1: And then under such duress.
0: Yes.
1: And malnutrition and fear.
0: And beating and being spit upon and being called Polish Schwein.
1: Exactly. You know, so, and what about your aunt?
0: So my aunt, Helena, was sent to another factory in that region.
1: Okay.
0: And then as the war progressed, the Germans needed more workers. So they started taking Polish adults, but also Polish children as young as 14. Mm-hmm. And in some extraordinary circumstances, 12-year-olds. There are documented cases of 12-year-olds being taken from their family.
1: Mm-hmm.
0: So what ended up happening is as the war progressed, the Germans took another child. So ultimately... Oh. My father and two of his sisters, Helena and Marysia, were all three of them were taken to Germany as forced laborers. Helena and Marysia, sadly, were liberated, and I put this in quote marks, by the Soviet army, by Russian soldiers.
1: Okay.
0: And which was terrifying because Russian soldiers were not afforded R&R, and they were notorious for raping. And Helena was raped by a Russian soldier. Mm. She did not have the option of going west as the Iron Curtain descended at the end of the war. She was forcibly repatriated to what was then what became a communist Poland. But she couldn't go home because where she grew up, the border shifted. So Western Ukraine was no longer part of Poland. And the family was then her parents were displaced to a former region of Germany, which is called Silesia.
1: Right.
0: And so she and Marysia returned to Silesia, and nobody ever married my auntie.
1: Sure.
0: Because she had this child. And I have this cousin who is half Russian. And the beautiful thing is, even though I didn't know my grandfather, I didn't know either of my grandfathers, they died before I was born. The beautiful thing is that my father's father took Helena's son, whose name is Zenek, under his wing and treated him as a son until my grandfather died.
1: Right. Yeah, it's, you know, and I was thinking about this as we were coming down, and I was thinking how these things go on.
0: Yes, they do.
1: And they are historic moments.
0: Yes.
1: But they're also going on right now.
0: Yes.
1: In some of the same places, some different places, some places we don't know yet. Specifically, the way that children are treated. You know, it seems to me that in this current political cycle in America, everyone's yelling and screaming about gender identity of children and treating children better. But meanwhile, there's still children getting shot in schools.
0: Yes.
1: And going through very similar things. And even the things that you know about your family, which you're very fortunate to know that, because a lot of that sort of gets put away.
0: I don't know these stories from my father.
1: No.
0: Because I know them like from his brother a little bit and getting into some archives that were previously unavailable.
1: Of course, you know, because everyone suffers from PTSD.
0: Yes.
1: So how could you, and why would you want to go down that rabbit hole? And I get it, you know, I mean, I think like, this was an awful time and somehow we made it through.
0: Yes.
1: So, you know, even in friends that I have that have families that are from other countries, a lot of times the things like language disappear.
0: Yes.
1: Because, again, you're leaving it behind.
0: Yes.
1: And And of course you would.
0: Yes.
1: One of the threads that always seems to remain, though, is food.
0: That's the last thing to go. Yes, absolutely. You know, there are plenty of people, Polish Americans, that they don't speak a stitch of Polish, but they know. And that's okay. That's not a criticism.
1: No, it's
0: not
1: just
0: a criticism.
1: The way it is.
0: And it's a very difficult language, but they know their pierogi.
1: And galumpkis and all.
0: Yes.
1: Yeah. They know those words.
0: Exactly.
1: Because that's what their mother called it when she was making it.
0: Exactly.
1: Or when she told them they had to eat more of them.
0: Exactly.
1: You know?
0: And I'm making some tomorrow.
1: Oh, really?
0: Blueberry pierogi.
1: Oh, yum.
0: Yeah.
1: Well, a good friend of mine used to say, you know, I remember when I was a kid, they would tell me, oh, children are starving in Europe. And she said, I lived in Southampton, New York, and my parents were pretty well off. She said, so I would just look at them and they would say that, like,
0: yeah,
1: okay, I get that.
0: Yes.
1: But I'm not going to eat an extra pancake. And I'm sorry that that's happening, but why are you trying to force feed me?
0: Yeah.
1: You know?
0: Well, this, you know, and this makes me think of a couple of things. So I am not a psychologist by training. Mm-hmm. I'm not a therapist. But I supported a number of mental health organizations in Vermont as as a development director.
1: Mm-hmm.
0: And so I learned a lot. I learned a lot from my colleagues. I learned a lot from the trauma-informed interviews I would do.
1: Right.
0: And the trainings that I was able to avail myself of. And I was in a training about child brain development and the impact of complex trauma.
1: Right.
0: And complex trauma, meaning some trauma that lasts over a long period of time, and there are multiple incidents, and war is an example of something that is complex trauma. And I was sitting in this training, and I had this eureka moment, and I thought, oh my God, I better understand my parents, who in many ways did a great job raising us. And there were some weirdnesses around food, for example.
1: Sure.
0: We absolutely could not leave anything on our plate.
1: Yep.
0: And I know people here suffered during the Depression.
1: Right.
0: It's different in a war zone.
1: Yep.
0: It's just different. It's just a higher, it's a
1: like
0: higher level.
1: It's like extreme suffering.
0: And so I had this eureka moment, and I realized that children who experience trauma, that the trauma can interfere with, delay, or alter brain development. And so learning more about complex trauma helped me gain more understanding and compassion for my parents. And this is one of the things that prompted my sister and me to actually go to Germany this summer to where our father was imprisoned to try to undo some of the harm.
1: So tell me a little about that conversation that you had with your sister. Was it your idea, her idea? Was it both?
0: So this is my younger sister, Chris, who's wonderful, and she's a psychologist.
1: Mm-hmm.
0: And she hadn't been to Poland for decades, not since she was 12, so 45 years. And I said, look, I'm going. Do you want to come? And do you want to bring your son, your college-aged son? And so I planned a whole itinerary because she's like, I love you, and I work. She's a school psychologist. She has no time except for the summer. She's like, just plan it. And so I planned this extensive, you know, we would see family. I would translate for her. And we went to really key museums. I wanted her to understand the history.
1: Mm-hmm.
0: And I had said to her, I said, you know, I wonder, since I have gained access to the Errolson archives on the victims of Nazi atrocities, and this is a relatively new, this archive had not been available previously, so it's a relatively new opportunity. The German government didn't want to make it generally publicly available, but there was a court case, like people like me deserve to know what they did to my father and where they did it.
1: Sure.
0: And so I said, Anne, we could do a trip to Germany. And if you had time and interest. And so she said yes, and we took a train. We had family in Wrocław on the Polish-German border. We took a train from Wrocław to Leipzig, and Leipzig was our base. And our father had been imprisoned in three towns, Heldensleben, Sugar Factory, and then Donnersleben on a farm where the farmer beat him terribly. And then the third placement from which he was liberated by American soldiers was in another town called Hedmersleben. And so we went first to Heldensleben, and I remembered stepping off of the train, realizing that we were stepping off of a passenger train in the same place mm-hmm. where our father stepped off of a cattle car when he was 16 years old. And my nephew, who is so good with his phone, found the location of the ruins of the sugar factory, which was a subcamp of Buchenwald.
1: Mm-hmm.
0: And so we walked to the ruins of the factory, which is surrounded by a fence. So we couldn't get on the grounds, but it's surrounded by a fence, and there's literally ruins, and there's like grass growing on top of it.
1: Mm-hmm.
0: And I had proactively bought bubbles,
1: mm-hmm.
0: and the three of us blew bubbles through the fence to land and sanctify the ground where so much harm had been committed.
1: Mm-hmm.
0: Also, there were specific laws that applied to Polish forced laborers in Germany. They could get passes sometimes to go out into the community, like a 2-hour pass or something from the camp, but they couldn't go to the parks. They couldn't attend mass. They, could not ride public transportation. They could not interact with Germans. And some Germans were kind and you could see in their eyes that they were so sorry mm-hmm. about what was going on, but they couldn't do anything about it.
1: Right.
0: Also, if you fraternized, if a male prisoner had sexual relations, if a Polish forced laborer prisoner had sexual relations with a German, they would be executed. If they were caught, they would be executed, and it would be a very public execution in front of the other prisoners to, quote, teach them a lesson.
1: Sure.
0: And they... What I've read too is that oftentimes the meanest Germans were the Germans with the least amount of power, as in children, and the Hitler Youth kids marching around in their uniforms would spit on, hit, call names of the Polish right. prisoners if they saw them out on a pass, and they would know who they were because they had to wear a pea. It was a purple pea with a yellow background. They had to wear that mm-hmm. On their clothes to identify them.
1: Right.
0: So what my sister and I decided to do was, we're like, we're going to do all the things that Daddy wasn't allowed to do.
1: Hmm.
0: We went to a restaurant.
1: Mm-hmm.
0: We sat in a park.
1: Mm-hmm.
0: We walked freely through town. We went to a shop. We bought things. And there's something else we did that was illegal. Before leaving, we had a little plaque made in a plaque store
1: mm-hmm.
0: Right here on North Avenue in Burlington, and it says Daddy/Grandfather, my father's name, Mieczysław Bielawa, part of an October 1941 transport for child forced laborer mm-hmm. in Heldensleben sugar factory. And then we included the link, like the archive information, so people knew we weren't making this stuff up. Because if somebody were to make a map of every place that Polish forced laborers were in Germany, if they were red dots,
1: mm-hmm.
0: that the map of today's Germany would be covered in red.
1: Sure.
0: Farms, factories, households. There were millions of them, and there were millions. I mean, and there were other groups that were there. Mm-hmm. Poles mm-hmm. happened to be the largest right. group, several million that were forced laborers. But we go to this park, which, ironically enough, there was a World War II memorial that had pro-Nazi graffiti on it,
1: mm-hmm.
0: and we found a bench. We looked around. I pulled out the plaque. And this tube of glue, and I'm like, okay, nobody's looking.
1: Mm-hmm.
0: And we stuck it on that bench.
1: Mm-hmm. I get it.
0: That was illegal.
1: Sure.
0: But if one person, mm-hmm. if five people, if 10 people, if 20 people, mm-hmm. if 50 people walk, and somebody's going to tear it down, it's probably already torn down. Mm-hmm. But if some group of people or mm-hmm. a child was like, my town? That happened here?
1: Mm-hmm.
0: If somebody noticed, or if it's an elderly person that's like, oh yeah, I remember when those people were here.
1: And who knows, maybe it will stay.
0: Maybe.
1: Because, you know, it could be one of those things that gets overlooked, yeah. or people see it and they're like, yeah, okay, let's just leave that alone.
0: Yep. And so I suppose part of my mission is to broaden the narrative of who were the victims mm. during this mm. horrific war. And for me, as somebody who was raised Polish Catholic, I can't tell you how many times, if I talked about my dad, I can't tell you how many times people mm-hmm. would be like, but you're not Jewish, but you're not, I didn't think you're, and I'm like, no, there was this whole other
1: mm-hmm.
0: group.
1: Mm-hmm.
0: And mm-hmm. I think because Poland immediately fell under the Iron Curtain
1: mm-hmm.
0: and the Soviets were driving the narratives, and they were censoring the narratives that were coming out of satellite nations.
1: So were the Allies, you know, because I think about that a lot. And, you know, I love old movies.
0: Mm-hmm.
1: And I've really been thinking how Hollywood didn't just perpetuate certain stories, it created them.
0: Yes.
1: And that's all part of accountability, what you're talking about.
0: Yes.
1: And how those of us who are descendants, who survived those things, mm-hmm. that's one of the reasons why we're here. I mean, I believe that as much as I believe that I'm sitting in this chair right now.
0: Yes.
1: And I think what you're doing is exercising some of those ghosts.
0: Yes.
1: The bubbles is a brilliant idea.
0: Yes.
1: Because...
0: as was the plaque.
1: The plaque is good. The plaque is good, but the bubbles traveled.
0: Yes.
1: To a place that you couldn't get to.
0: Yes.
1: You know?
0: Yeah.
1: And it's kind of like a thought going, and then poof, it's gone.
0: Yes.
1: You know, and it goes out into the stratosphere because the bubble pops. So it's not just,
0: you know, I love the way you think.
1: You know what I mean? It's not just going.
0: I love the way you think, Sebastian.
1: And surely someone saw that, because people, mm-hmm. you know, even though we don't think people see us, sometimes they do.
0: Mm-hmm.
1: And so it sounds like to me, and I know many people who are of our generation who grew up with those question marks.
0: Yes.
1: And some of us saw the damage.
0: Mm-hmm.
1: Some of us saw the fear.
0: Mm-hmm.
1: And some of us never knew anything because it was so covered up.
0: Yes.
1: And that's one of those things that I always find amazing.
0: Mm-hmm.
1: Like with immigration in America right now, mm-hmm. people are freaking out mostly because people that are immigrating here
0: yes.
1: don't look like Americans.
0: Yes.
1: They are from a different race and a different
0: yes.
1: religion, especially.
0: Yes.
1: And that's the two groups that seem to be getting the most noise pushed back.
0: Yes.
1: And I was thinking about that, and I thought, you know, one of the things about religions that have non-representational
0: mm-hmm.
1: gods,
0: mm-hmm.
1: like Islam, is we don't see who they're praying to.
0: Yes.
1: You know,
0: oh,
1: Catholicism,
0: no idols. No idols.
1: Yeah, Catholicism,
0: yes.
1: we know who they're praying to.
0: Yes.
1: It's
0: you see Jesus. The statues.
1: Right. Right. Even if you're not Christian, you know who it is.
0: Yes.
1: So so this is amazing that you've been doing this work.
0: Thanks.
1: And that you've been just taking it upon yourself to not just do it, but to grow it and to
0: mm-hmm.
1: share it. Because people don't necessarily step out of that, or can't, or won't, or whatever.
0: Yes. Yes.
1: So you've been creating this sort of firebrand of ideas mm-hmm. and pushing
0: mm-hmm.
1: it out into the world. So good for you, and thank you.
0: Well, thank you. And thank you for asking such excellent, thoughtful questions. You know, I'm one person, and I realize that I'm this container of so many stories,
1: mm-hmm.
0: and I'm getting on in years,
1: mm-hmm.
0: and I feel like I have an obligation to tell truthful stories that may have been overlooked.
1: Mm-hmm.
0: And when we were blowing those bubbles in Haldensleben, and when we stuck that plaque on that bench, I thought of my dad saying that when the Germans weren't looking, they would pee in the sugar factory.
1: Absolutely. And why wouldn't you?
0: Yes.
1: First of all, you gotta pee.
0: So we will end this interview on that, with so much gratitude to Sebastian Orojo for appearing on Present Time. You're an awesome guest.
1: Thank you.
0: And I'm so happy that you're gonna come back. You're
1: yes.
0: gonna come back in winter.
1: We'll work out a
0: not
1: schedule.
0: On the not on a day of blizzard. So thank you so much for appearing on the show.
1: Thank you.
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1: Hello, my dear friends. Well, here I am on record at last. And it feels so wonderful to be here with you on my first album.

Isn't this a lovely band? And what a thrill it is to have them play for me.

0: Good morning. Just bear with me. Good morning. This microphone is so unruly, my friends. So I'm going to hold it and hopefully you can hear me. Good morning from the Media Factory in the south end of Burlington, Vermont. 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Well, hey there.
1: There's a lot of things upside down in here.
0: I just have to organize myself a little bit. Please bear with me while I turn the knobs and make things stay in place. Hopefully they will, or they might do the opposite. So I hope everyone is doing well wherever my voice finds you. I hope you're having a lovely... All right, I'm just going to have to shrink down with this thing that won't hold. I hope you're having a lovely day. So I'm going to play some music, as I love to do here on the Starlight Sessions, always trying to bring you the music from the underground and beyond. First hour, often playing music, electronic music, I would say. I, like a lot of music freaks, I would say the music is varying, ranging from house music classics, which I will be playing for you today, to drum and bass. Not as much drum and bass as I normally play because there was so much fun happening. So let me just run down this lineup I have for you in the first hour here. I have a little Sufi music. I just got The 40 Rules of Love, a book about Sufism. I think as a person who believes that love should be the law of the land, I am so moved by the Sufi religion. It's the most beautiful declaration to me of divine surrender and letting life live you. Does that make sense when I say letting life live you? Letting life happen through you. I think I can certainly speak to this. I used to be super laid back, super in the flow. And then life gets intense. Yeah, I became a mom and just survival, running a household, raising a child, trying to keep work going in there, keeping my gardens alive. And I think I'll just speak for myself. Life can get, I got a little more controlling than I liked. I got a little bit more like, can I trust the universe to make it all happen?

so that we can, I don't know, meet our deepest self, meet our most loving self, look at the places where perhaps we don't offer ourselves loving compassion, and let those places come alive. And I work with music personally for that. So we're going to hear a little bit of Sufi Zikr, just a little bit of instrumental Sufi music. We're going to get into one called The Good Life by Zoo. Hrog Mikal and Pambuk, don't ask me how I get, I mean, I'm telling you, it's as random as you get. This is music, I believe, coming from either Iran or Iraq. Beautiful song called Ashun. A great one by Enfant Sauvage. I was kind of like passing this song by because I've been so busy. And then I finally stopped and listened to it. It's called Struggle. And it's called Struggle, but it's really a song about transformation. And I think that that is part of transformation, struggle, resistance, all the phases of alchemy. We're going to hear a classic. When I say classic, I mean classic house song by Duke, So In Love With You. I freaking love that song. I swear if that came on the dance floor anywhere, I'd be running to dance, because back in the day, that just took over the dance floor and people loved it. It's a goodie. We're going to play the original 12-inch mix of that. One called Waiting For You. I never heard this one before, by Future Dynamic. Never heard of them before, but so grateful to play for you. We're going to hear from Bonobo. Friends, Bonobo is an amazing music producer, DJ from the UK. He is coming to Higher Ground, I believe, in November. I am definitely going to that show. If you're like a electronica freak like I am, check out Bonobo. We're going to play one called ID 700, but he's super prolific artist, amazing artist. We're going to hear one called Passerine. It was so funny. I was like driving through fog. I was driving through the mountains, and this song I never even knew I had came on, called Passerine. Can't speak the name. Oh, it's Catatonique en français. So that is their song, Passerine. It's a little like root chakra. It's a little deep like that. But hopefully you enjoy. And then finishing off the hour with one called Stars Align. It just kept coming into my mix. It's an eclectic drum and bass song by Mr. Shamji. And then, yeah, dude, we're going to hear from Underworld. Let's talk about classic underground music. Underworld shaped my brain, just like Chemical Brothers shaped my brain. And so we're going to hear their classic Res. I won't play the whole thing because it's 10 minutes, but I'll play some of it. And then finishing off the hour with a new artist to me, but probably not maybe to some of you. His name's Daniel Avery. And this is called Naive Response, from a really freaking cool album called Drone Logic. If you're kind of, neurospacey like me, you might say, where does music like this come from? Well, I'm going to play Underworld, and then I'm going to play Daniel Avery's song. Can you hear the inspiration? I certainly can. So that's it, folks. Get into the music now. Thank you for tuning in. Thank you for supporting public radio. It means so much to me to know that people are still listening to music that has no corporate sponsors, because that gives us a lot of freedom. And so your support really means everything. And I know I'm super grateful, and I'm sure a lot of the other DJs here are too. So wishing you a beautiful weekend. Enjoy this fun, fun weather. And I'll see you on the other side of the hour.

Life is all about you, and not at all about you. Now that's two opposing thoughts, and yet both of them are true. How can you experience everything you choose to do while observing the experience you're having from a higher view? See, it's the question, not the answer, that's the higher view. Otherwise, you couldn't differentiate between the two. Awareness, but of who? You think you hurt me, but I promise I was letting you. They say we're all one, but where have we been heading to? I'd rather die free than have to live inside a petting zoo. I am the journey that I'm getting to.

Gratitude is my destination. 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I am the map, so I travel back in time. I have everything I want because my imagination is mine. 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I'm truly blind. I could be it all, but all identity is intertwined. 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

0: It's not the human race. 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
1: Children of this world.

0: Hi, friends.
1: Oh, hello there. Just finishing up the first hour of a two-hour set here on the Starlight Sessions. My brain is swirling. Let me see if I can bring myself back so we can talk about the fun music that we just played. Thank you for tuning in. I hope you found something that you liked in this first hour. It was eclectic. That's what I seem to do here. I think it's how my brain works. My brain works in a mixtape. And also, I have been trying so hard since I started the show to really yield to the music that comes through. And I'm so fascinated by the fact, we just heard a new artist for me, Daniel Avery. And it is from an album called Drone Logic. And when I started putting together the set for this week, I had that song. That song came through. It's called Naive Response. And then I love Underworld, and I'm like sitting there, I'm like, oh, this sounds like Underworld, Underworld, Underworld. And so I played a few Underworld songs. Underworld, if you do not know who they are, they're super famous in the world of underground, like the rave scene. Most people didn't, if you weren't like a raver, I wasn't even a raver back when they started to become popular. I was still in high school. The song that we heard today, Rez, came out in 1994. I learned about Underworld in like 1996 or 97. That's when the movie Trainspotting came out. I don't know if you've seen that movie. It had phenomenal music. Dark topics. I guess you could say told in a light fashion, heroin addiction. But Underworld's song, seminal song, Born Slippy, is featured in that film Trainspotting. And I was like, yeah, I'm in love. And I fell in love with Underworld then. I wasn't quite even out dancing to that. I was still in my roots reggae, like teaching myself. But Underworld, they changed my life. They changed a lot of people's life. And so anyway, Daniel Avery, who makes a really beautiful, it's not modular synth. It's kind of like, it sounds like modular synth. You can kind of feel that. He does this like high resonance synth work and probably I'm guessing he uses some of the things that Depeche used, the Moog and the Rolands, and to create these really staccato like synth sounds. I really enjoyed that one, Naive Response. And Daniel Avery, I was like reading about him, and I was like, oh yeah, he must be influenced by Underworld. And of course, he sure is. The whole album Drone Logic is heavily influenced by Underworld. So gotta give love to those pioneers of underground music. Underworld, it's kind of hard to peg down their sound. It's like, it's techno, but it's not like Detroit techno, and it's not like Berlin techno, because it kind of it's like got a trancey sound too. So they were something in and of themselves. The fascinating thing that I wanted to share with you, and I'm going to be playing this as the first song in the next hour, is that the gentleman from Underworld, before they were underground electronica, they were a new wave band called Fur, and they have this awesome song called Doot Doot. I would play that for you. It's such a beautiful song, and I just love that artists kind of go through these transitions. So we're going to hear Underworld before they were Underworld coming up the next hour. But before I talk about the next hour, let's just go back a little bit here. We heard Heartbreaker by Harriet Jackson, and we heard Stars Align by Mr. Shanji. I think he is from Bangalore, and Harriet, like many jungle drum and bass artist, is from the UK. Those beats in both of those songs were heavily jungle influenced. It's a little bit different breakbeat sound than drum and bass, but they kind of fall into the same world. I'm a big jungle girl. I love it. Love both of those. Stars Align is a stretch for me, but I do enjoy it. Before that, we heard one called Pastorine by Catatonic. Yeah, new one for me. It just happened to come on when I was driving through the foggy mountains up north. It was kind of fun. I hope you enjoyed that one. We heard Waiting For You Was New For Me by Future Dynamic, a classic house tune. Oh yeah, Duke's So In Love With You, the Full Intention 12-inch remix? Mix? It's like a mix because it's his own. So good. Love that one. It hit all of, like, in the 90s, it hit all of, like, the number ones, top 10 dance music, both in England and here in the States. It's just one of those classic bangers. You know, around the same time when, like, you know, we were getting these little peaks of what house music was like in the mainstream music world. Even on Z100, I grew up outside of New York City, that was, like, the most conventional music. But you would hear dance music, certainly R&B dance music, and sometimes you'd hear a little bit of that house music. We heard Enfant Sauvage, I believe that means wild child, with the song Struggle. I loved it. It's new for me. I really, really loved it. Ashun. So I found out where Hrog Mikkel is from. He is from out in Lebanon. And just beautiful progressive house music. I'm so into it. I hope you enjoyed that one called Ashun. And then starting off the hour with Zoo's Good Life. Yes, please. Let's all live the good life. Please, please, please, around the world as best we can. And pray for people who don't have a good life that they find some peace and good life. And then starting off the hour with a Sufi, I don't know how to say this, Z-I-K-R, Zikr, by Amber Rhea. And I was saying at the start of the show, I'm quite moved by the Sufi way, especially these days, reading The 40 Rules of Love. What a profound, I love this book. If you are a person on the quest, the quest for spirit and the quest for finding that love deep inside of you, that's a goodie. That's a goodie, especially if you're looking to change your life. I really like that one. So an homage to that beautiful book, The 40 Rules of Love. Okay, here we are. So hi. 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We're in beautiful Burlington, Vermont, and this show is streaming online, and so are a lot of other great ones at 99.3wbtv.org. So the second hour, I don't know what to say. It's eclectic. I hope you will enjoy. Always playing the 80s for my mama and for me, who is forever an 80s music girl. We're going to hear from the pre-underworld duo

John Hughes, the director of New Order, like me, who had been Joy Division, who I will play next week, I promise. We're going to hear from Tears for Fears with their shout. They're talking about things, songs from the big chair. We're going to hear Animotion's Obsession. Mama, see if you can trace back where you used to hear this song. I'll give you a hint. It was like a well, I'm going to give it away. There was a really good show in the early 90s that was about the fashion runways. Please don't think I'm shallow for loving this. When I was really young, I wanted, really till I was 18, I wanted to study fashion design. And there was this amazing show on cable that it would show you like the haute couture and just beautiful, beautiful, beautiful clothing. And that song that we're going to hear today was the song for the show. And that's how I see it now. But this one, we're going to hear it, Animotion's Obsession. We're going to hear from ABC, Be Near Me, such a classic. We'll hear a new one for me from Vortex called My Love. We'll hear from the awesome Royal Otis. Oh, yeah, dude. So I'm taking up too much time, but this song keeps coming back into my life. So I have a question for you. How can you identify a moment in your life where you could have gone in one direction and it might have changed your whole life? Do you ever think about that time? The song that I'm going to play for you is by a band called Canal. It's called Gypsy. I met this band when I lived out in New Mexico. My friend Charlotte and I met this band. We went to a rave at this shaman's house. It was named Mr. Blue. And there was these awesome, there was like a group of 14 people, and they, you know how you know you're around your people? There were our people. Anyway, at the time, I had been kind of studying with this shaman, this Mayan shaman in Amrock, and she's very coyote energy. And I was also studying Ayurveda, which I practice. This is my work. This is what I do for a living. Anyway, long and the short is, I'm with my friend Charlotte, who, by the way, is not alive anymore. So I do pose the question to you also about the preciousness of life. We go and dance with these people. We have a wonderful couple of days just hanging out with them, learning about them. They're from Peonia, Colorado. They travel through Central America. They have flamenco guitar. They have didgeridoo. They have the most amazing musicians. They have a spoken word. They have people from Mexico. They have people from Sweden in their band. They have just wanderers. And they invite Charlotte and I. They said, will you come with us, get in our bus with us, and drive to Guatemala, down into Central America, and we'd be our dancers. They already had dancers, but they invited us. And I literally remember sitting there with my friend, we're both studying this very important, ancient, very blessed to study, and looking at each other and saying, this is a pivot. This is a choice. If we choose to do this, we both knew life was going to change significantly if we went. I, of course, and Charlotte as well, she did travel a bit with them. I pulled back and did not. But I'm going to play you their amazing song, Gypsy. I really think life is phenomenal in as much as maybe our path is kind of spoken for us. Maybe, do you believe in destiny? Do you believe that one turning of a key, one moving to the left instead of the right could change your life? So just a question, food for thought for you. We're going to hear their great song. They're so powerful. I loved them. I miss them. I wonder where they are now. We're going to hear from the amazing Gypsy Kings. We're going to hear from Jerry Garcia and David Grisman, Grateful Dog, from that amazing album that they did. And then ending the hour with a few other artists. Let's see what I have time for. So thank you for tuning in. I took up a lot of time here, but I hope you enjoy the second hour. I hope you have a beautiful weekend. Don't be afraid to take that other turn if it feels right for you. You never know what life is going to present. And sometimes you need to have the courage to take the leap, and other times discernment. So I'll leave that to you and I'll get to the music. We're going to hear from a band that was once called Fur, that is now called Underworld.

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Voilà. Voilà. Voilà. Voilà. Voilà. Voilà. Voilà. Voilà. Voilà. Voilà. Voilà. Voilà. Voilà. Voilà. Voilà. Voilà. Voilà. Voilà. Voilà. Voilà. Voilà. Voilà. Voilà. Voilà. Voilà. Voilà. Voilà. Voilà. Voilà. Voilà. Voilà. Voilà. Voilà. Voilà. Voilà. Voilà. Voilà. Voilà. Voilà. Voilà. Voilà. Voilà. Voilà. Voilà. Voilà. Voilà. Voilà. Voilà. Voilà. Voilà. Voilà. Voilà. Voilà. Voilà. Voilà. Voilà. Voilà. Voilà. Voilà. Voilà. Voilà. Voilà. Voilà. Voilà. Voilà. Voilà. Voilà. Voilà. Voilà. Voilà. Voilà. Voilà. Voilà. Voilà. Voilà. Voilà. Voilà. Voilà. Voilà. Voilà. Voilà. Voilà. Voilà. Voilà. Voilà. Voilà. Voilà. Voilà

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1: You're listening to Tectonic, a production of WFMU in Jersey City, New Jersey. Tectonic covers our shift to a digital future, exploring technology, how it affects us, and what we can do about it. And now, today's episode. Hey, everybody. Welcome to another episode of Tectonic. My name is Mark Hurst. I'll be your host for the next hour. Thanks so much for joining. I've got a really informative and I think a fun show for you today. We're going to be speaking with Ben Grosser, who has been on the show before. He was on the show in early 2024. And I'll tell you more about that show in just a second. But about Ben, he is an artist and he's a faculty associate with the Berkman Klein Center for Internet and Society at Harvard University. And as I say, he was on the show back in early 24 to talk about venture capitalist Mark Andreessen's so-called techno-optimist manifesto, because it turns out that the tech oligarchs in Silicon Valley really apparently enjoy writing these long manifestos with these grand sweeping statements about how the world works, which is really how they want the world to work. And the way they want the world to work is the way that is, of course, going to benefit them in their growth at any cost schemes. Andreessen was not the only oligarch to do this, as we'll hear. But anyway, I brought Ben Grosser on the show to talk about this techno-optimist manifesto that Andreessen had published. And specifically, I wanted to talk with Ben about what he did to Andreessen's manifesto, because what Ben Grosser did was he turned Andreessen's long, wordy, overblown, self-serving manifesto into what's called redaction poetry, and that is poetry created by a source work, like a manifesto, by omitting words and just reading what's left. And so on Ben Grosser's site, he published this redaction, which was, if you've ever seen, you know, when people do a Freedom of Information request from the government and there's long sections of text that are blacked out, that's what it looked like. Long sections were omitted, and then there was a word or a phrase here or there that was revealed. And that those revealed words became the redaction poetry. And so I read that on the show, and Ben and I talked about it, and it was fun. Well, recently, Mark Zuckerberg, CEO of Facebook/Meta, has decided to write a manifesto. How creative. This one is a 6,500-word essay, and it's called, try not to laugh, The Future is for Everyone, The Path to a Positive AI Future. I guess he loves talking about the future because

/WhatsApp. I have to admit, I did not have the stomach to trudge through all 20 pages. I read little snippets, and boy, that was plenty. But thankfully, Ben has published a redaction poetry version of this Zuckerbergian message, The Future is for Everyone. And it is considerably shorter than the 6,500 words. So that's all the context you need for this show. So here's the plan for the show. What I want to do first is I want to read Zuckerberg's manifesto as redacted by Ben Grosser. And this, I'm not going to read it live. I pre-recorded this and put some music behind it. So you're going to hear that in just a second. And then after my reading of Ben Grosser's redaction of Mark Zuckerberg, then I'm going to play my interview with Ben Grosser, where we talk about his work, the redaction, what it all means, the oligarchs, everything. Why don't we go ahead first and we'll listen to my reading. By the way, if you want links to Ben Grosser's work and this specific redaction of Mark Zuckerberg, and in fact his previous appearance on Tectonic, it's all on the Tectonic website, which is at tectonic.fm, tectonic.fm, and just find the Ben Grosser episode, and you can click into that episode page. Has the links, and you can read to your heart's delight all of the redactions of insane tech oligarchs. For now, let's go ahead and listen to my reading of Ben Grosser's redaction of Mark Zuckerberg's manifesto. Here it is. Ben Grosser's redaction of Mark Zuckerberg's essay, The Future is for Everyone, The Path to a Positive AI Future. We are fortunate to use superintelligence. It is important to develop a philosophy for superintelligence. We propose a philosophy based on prosperity, superintelligence, and power. Superintelligence will be the most extreme concentration of power, an absolute power. We believe AI, free enterprise, and power. We believe more, not less. Automation will be the greatest contribution of superintelligence. AI will discover new. Superintelligence is unlimited. The most important question will be superintelligence itself. We believe superintelligence is the way to power. Superintelligence has the potential to begin a new era of new, more than ever before. To make this more tangible, everyone will have an agent. You will work 24/7 more. More. You can trust it to handle all of your personal content. You'll be able to interact with your agent through your glasses to keep you present in the moment with the people you care about. My agent helps me by monitoring and watching. Everyone will have augmented reality glasses. Everyone will become more, many, many more, much greater growth, more rather than less. Everyone will have unlimited anything you want. Everyone will new. To be part of the future, everyone must use superintelligence. Meta is focused on the values of a future world created by us and a reflection of our values and perspectives. We are focused on job displacement and data center builds, AI, tyranny and surveillance, control over superintelligence. These concerns are about technology. We can perfect the technology to produce a superintelligence. If the power of superintelligence is AI itself, then power is superintelligence. The key is power that favors superintelligence. Meta is focused on superintelligence, building AI for power. Meta's mission has focused on power. Let's consider each of the above in more detail. Growth and the economy. Infinite demand for new, always found new, more, increase growth, leading to new. AI must increase more growth, many new growth.
intelligent AI can use AI

0: to invent more superintelligence. New, will be new, and much more. Advances in technology freed humanity to focus more on more. People will have to adapt, but the more that is superintelligent, the smoother this will be. Small numbers of people with superintelligent agents at significant scale, much larger. Building AI infrastructure. Infrastructure development means prices rise. We're building data centers. We keep building infrastructure, consuming energy. 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Securing AI and more. Law enforcement and military have more AI, have more, significantly more. The defenders must always have power. AI will lead to more, not less. Superintelligence enables power. Frontier AI labs should work with law enforcement, misuse systems, accelerate without slowing or meaningfully delaying this technology. To develop new AI increases the pace, keep up with the pace. The answer to risks will be to accelerate, not slow it down. Protecting government tyranny. To maintain freedom, we must ensure superintelligence, freedoms protect superintelligence. Ensuring American leadership. AI will contribute to a new power that will determine the future. We must ensure AI systems grow. AI highlights how important it is to accelerate. America will need to accelerate. Any policy that slows American model releases could add significant risk. American labs have to comply with restrictions. U.S. policy must reduce this friction. Restricting will reduce AI power. Alignment with existential risk. The ultimate question of power is power and control over AI itself. AI power no longer serves humanity's interests and puts humanity in peril. Power is superintelligence aligned to the ways our economy behaves. If billions of people are using superintelligence, then we will have solved alignment. Control of superintelligence. Once AI systems can autonomously improve, let AI compute. Compute 100x or more. AI compute, command more, compute and power. To ensure control, Meta must build out a large amount of compute. Letting an AI direct its own goals is not inherently harmful as long as we maintain power. Power. Power. The philosophy of power has policy implications. At Meta, we will focus our efforts on delivering personal superintelligence to billions, maximizing availability, building compute. Meta is a founder-controlled company. CEOs have extensive authority. The American AI industry should accelerate, not slow down, superintelligence. Power. Superintelligence will be most profound. It is increasingly important to have a philosophy and values for superintelligence, power. I am optimistic that the arc of human civilization has bent towards more power. Superintelligence holds the promise of that power. And that was Ben Grosser's redaction of Mark Zuckerberg's recent manifesto called The Future is for Everyone, dated August 2026. Also, the Wall Street Journal ran a shorter version of it a couple of weeks before that in July 2026. And so it's been out in the world, and I thought Ben Grosser had the best take on this 6,500-word essay by Zuckerberg, or an AI, who knows, but signed by Zuckerberg. What did you come across in that redaction from Ben Grosser? All of these words, by the way, they're Zuck's words. So Ben was not adding anything. He was just taking things away to reveal the truth underneath. I'll tell you a couple of the words that stood out to me. One was power. power. And that'll come up in our interview with Ben Grosser here in a minute. The other, which came up in the earlier redaction he did with Mark Andreessen's Techno-Optimist Manifesto, was the word more, more, more. And then I guess you could join them up and say more power, which in fact is all that these guys are looking for, is more power. It's a very efficient way of getting their message across. They really should talk to Ben Grosser first before they issue these long 6,000-word manifestos. They should just talk to Ben and say, listen, can you punch this up a bit? Make it really short and snappy. And what we're basically saying is we want more power for ourselves. That's it. Can you make it kind of poetic? And Ben went ahead and did that for Mark Zuckerberg. If you want a link to that redaction on Ben Grosser's site, you can find it at the Tectonic website, tectonic.fm, T-E-C-H, tonic.fm. Click into the Ben Grosser episode and you'll see all the links there. As promised, I want to play for you now my interview with Ben Grosser, where we talk about his redaction poetry practice and what it all means with these oligarchs writing these crazy manifestos. So let's hear that. Ben Grosser here on Tectonic. Ben Grosser, welcome back to Tectonic.
1: Yeah, it's great to be here again, Mark.
0: You were on the show back in January 2024 talking about venture capitalist Mark Andreessen's essay, The Techno-Optimist Manifesto, and how you turned that into redaction poetry. You took the essay, the manifesto, and you omitted or blacked out long stretches of his words so that what was revealed, what you did not omit, became poetry. So I wanted to ask, how have things gone since then? Have the tech oligarchs gained some self-awareness thanks to your redaction poetry revealing them to the world?
1: It's a sad question to have to answer that I don't think so. I think the tech oligarchs tend to stick exactly where they were and continue on the same path as they always do. You know, with Mark Andreessen, a lot of the work on that piece was really excavating, highlighting intense repetition, his regular themes of growth and markets and belief in the market, belief in growth, his naming of enemies such as sustainability or tech ethics.
0: Well, nobody likes either of those, Ben. I mean,
1: yeah, no. I mean, what's
0: sustainability and ethics? Get them away.
1: Who could imagine? And you know, in some ways, of course, while I blacked out a bunch of the essay to focus on those moments, he isn't afraid to speak about them. I wouldn't be surprised if he were to have found my redaction of his text if he wouldn't appreciate it, enjoy it, hang it on the wall. But I have since we last talked, I've a couple of other manifestos by tech oligarchs have come out. One by Sam Altman in 2024, called The Intelligence Age, and another this last week by Mark Zuckerberg called The Future is for Everyone. Sam's is a short piece that essentially just expounds on the magnificence of scale and what unlimited everything can bring. More, scale, better, accelerate, etc. It's a short piece. But Zuckerberg's is different. It's there's something different about Mark that the other tech oligarchs, the other big tech CEOs don't exhibit, which is that he seems to be afraid of saying what he thinks. So the piece that he put out called The Future is for Everyone essentially is an attempt to argue that the widest possible distribution of quote unquote personal superintelligence will negate the possible negatives. As long as we have more of it and it's spread out more widely, then the better it will be and the less we need to worry about it. But the piece as a whole really goes on to essentially anticipate arguments against him and to try to rebut them ahead of time. And so it is obsessed with things, if you just read it verbatim, like a focus on a balance of power. He uses this phrase, balance of power, over and over again, that what's important is we have a balance of power, that the AIs are all over the place, that nobody controls it, that no single one person should control AI. He even literally says no single person should control Meta. And then a sentence or two later points out that he controls Meta. So what's strange about Mark is that, you know, whereas with Mark Andreessen, all I have to do is hide some things and then you can see the repetition more clearly. With Mark, it's more of a process of excavating what he thinks based on how he acts from the rhetoric that he speaks.
0: Yeah, I remember you saying in our earlier conversation back in 2024 that you wanted to give credit to Mark Andreessen in a way, because at least he was being honest. You mentioned his repetition. The word I remember is growth, growth, and more, more, more. Yes. And that's apparently what Andreessen truly values in life and in work. I mean, that's his philosophy, and he's putting it out there. As you say, he might have taken your redaction poetry of his manifesto and handed it out to people saying, this is a distillation of what I actually believe.
1: Right.
0: And similarly, Sam Altman, in his September 2024 piece called The Intelligence Age, it's not very subtle what this guy is after. In fact, if you like, Ben, I can read your redaction. It's short enough that we can do this right now. Do you want to hear it?
1: I would love to hear it, yes.
0: This is Ben Grosser's redaction of The Intelligence Age by Sam Altman from September 2024. We will be accelerated dramatically more. We are more and more. AI will add much more and much more to a degree that seems unimaginable. I'm confident we'll get the next leap in scale to a shocking degree of more. Better in scale, paved with compute, which requires lots of energy and becomes mostly a tool for rich people. I believe there will also be downsides, and we need to start working now to maximize AI's more. And that's it.
1: That's it. And thank you for that. I love hearing you read these. As you said, also, he might quibble with how I've edited his piece, and that's fine. He might quibble more than Mark Andreessen, but it's not like he isn't saying this over and over out in the world.
0: Oh, sure. And I also appreciate that you revealed the not very shocking truth about these scaled up AI systems owned by the oligarchs, is that they will become mostly a tool for rich people. There is no sense in which the developments from Silicon Valley, at least driven by the big tech oligarchs, is somehow addressing income and wealth inequality or the environmental destruction that's visited upon vulnerable communities where these data centers are placed. It's all to benefit. And when we say rich people, I don't even mean like your traditional upper middle class or whatever. When they say rich people, they mean dudes with $1 billion or $10 billion in assets or more. I mean, it's their club, their version of rich. That's what all of this is rolling up to. Sorry, these are my reactions when I read your redactions. These are my redaction reactions, Ben.
1: Exactly. Yeah, I mean, if you look at the Zuckerberg now, the title of it is The Future is for Everyone. But I like to look at, well, who is everyone and what is this future that he argues for? And one of the lines that I have in that piece, it's to be part of the future, everyone must use superintelligence, pay to use more compute. And this is the redacted version, but the reality of what I redacted from is to be part of the future, everyone needs to be using superintelligence. And if you need more than what he provides for free, then you can pay him for more compute. But as we know from 20 years of history now, nothing that Mark Zuckerberg provides is free. So there is no free in this future that he argues must include superintelligence. To have a future, to be part of the future, is to use these technologies.
0: So that's such a good point, Ben. I hadn't picked up on that. Nothing from Zuck is free. And this is a lesson that was learned years ago when Facebook developed Facebook Lite, where they went into countries like the Philippines and different African countries and said, hey, a lot of your folks have these flip phones that don't have great internet access. How about Facebook provides internet access for free? And what it ended up being was a giant surveillance portal where everyone could only get to the internet through Facebook products. So they were being surveilled every step of the way, and Zuckerberg monetized everything he could from those vulnerable communities. So far from offering the internet for free, you know, you think about Andrew Carnegie, who started all of the public libraries, and many public libraries in the U.S., as a way to give back after whatever he had to do to get his fortune. You don't see that from Zuck. This is not a Carnegie-level bestowal of some benefits for free. It's exactly what you said, Ben. You know he's going to monetize it somehow.
1: Yeah, he's going to capture your attention. I mean, this is his game. The Facebook, the Instagram, these are technologies that are engineered to play against, to exploit our evolutionarily developed needs for esteem, our need to feel valued, or whether by ourselves or by others. And so they work and rework and A-B test, and they work it until they figure out the precise formula that will keep you scrolling the longest.
0: That's right. Well, what do you think about Zuckerberg's assertion about these agents? I mean, the idea that the broligarchs are trying to sell us these days is that AI is going to achieve super intelligence, which by some measure it's going to be much more intelligent than humans. And then they're going to wrap that into these agents, which are little AI bots that'll go out and do things on your behalf or on somebody's behalf. I'm afraid it's not on your behalf. It's going to be on Zuck's behalf. But they really want us to get excited about these autonomous AI agents that are going out and doing stuff. You have been watching the tech industry and this landscape for many years, and you've been commenting on it through your art for a long time. What do you think the near future is, the next 2-3 years, that this range that Zuckerberg is painting a picture of? What do you think is the reality?
1: It's always hard to make predictions, but I feel like we can look at the past as a guide for where some of these things go, because it wasn't long ago, 2, 3, 4 years, that Mark made his last big bet on something called the metaverse. And all we heard about was the metaverse was going to become our new workplace. The metaverse was going to be where we all want to go. He spent, I'm sure I'm wrong in the numbers, but $80 billion, $100 billion, actual real money to him, trying to build this out. And what came of it is nobody showed up. Nobody wants to be there. Nobody wants to spend their days strapped to a sensor/screen device that is pumping images into their retinas while surveilling their biometrics. Exactly how many microseconds they spend looking at a document versus a checklist versus a spreadsheet. Thankfully, this is not a future that people were excited to embrace. And so that all died. I don't even know if it's a project anymore at Meta. I think with the agents, it's, you know, I know you watch Silicon Valley closely. I watch it as well. Hacker News is one of the places, you know, Y Combinator's kind of Reddit ranked site. The thing I notice that is really becoming clear every day is that there is a bifurcation between tech-focused Silicon Valley types and the general public. It's not that the general public isn't using ChatGPT. They certainly are. They're using the chatbots. But the agents seem to be reserved for those who are fully invested and embraced. And it's not hard to understand why, if you think about who do I want having control over my digital world, which for many people is a very significant portion of their world. do I want Mark Zuckerberg or Sam Altman or Amade to have literal control over my access to my bank account or ability to scan every email I've ever sent or the ability to change files on my local computer? This is what the agents are doing. I'm not ready for that. It's not that I couldn't be, but I don't want to be. And I think this is the reality that I am seeing currently. So I think if I try to look 2 or 3 years out, I would expect that it will be a continued escalation of agent use in a certain sector, tech-focused sector. But it's once again a technology looking for a problem rather than a problem being addressed by a technology.
0: And we're back. If you're just tuning in, you're listening to Tectonic. My name is Mark Hurst. I'm your host. We are halfway through my interview with artist Ben Grosser, who created redaction poetry of Mark Zuckerberg's manifesto. And I played a reading of that I put together earlier on the show. The manifesto was called The Future is for Everyone. If you want links to Ben's work, including that redaction and other redaction poetry bits that he's done, you can find it all on the episode page, which is on the Tectonic website, tectonic.fm, tectonic.fm. Let's go ahead now and listen to the second half of my interview with Ben Grosser here on Tectonic. You mentioned Elon Musk before, and I noticed that he's not one of the tech oligarchs that have posted a manifesto recently. We have Mark Andreessen, Sam Altman, and Mark Zuckerberg. Do you think Elon Musk is waiting for his moment, or he just is uninterested in writing or getting his toxic grok thing to write for him an unhinged manifesto of his own?
1: Yeah, I don't know. I don't see Elon taking the time to sit down and write a manifesto, even having Grok write one for him. I think when you buy a platform and convert it to be a space that advances your thoughts, your posts above all else for everyone on the platform, then maybe he doesn't feel the need to write a document and try to draw people to it.
0: Yeah, that's fair. One of the themes that comes up in your redaction of Zuckerberg's The Future is for Everyone is this idea of power. It comes up again and again. This is about power. And I always find it interesting that these guys who, by any material measure, have more power than probably anyone in the world today, and possibly more power than anyone has ever had, given the scope and the depth of their surveillance and manipulation powers. What do you think is behind this obsession with power that they are continually trying to build technologies and platforms that are going to further concentrate their power as though they don't quite have enough?
1: I think it's hard to know exactly what the origins of it are. I mean, undoubtedly, capitalism and its endless drive for growth is the ideology we all live within. And some appear to be more susceptible to it than others, or more drawn to it than others. And I think one way of thinking about someone like Mark or Elon, for example, is that they're simply those who are pathologically most susceptible to the endless growth, infinite everything frame that capitalism organizes us all around. It could also have been an evolutionary process of some sort. You know, if I think about Mark and where he starts, I mean, I have no doubt that Mark's this is documented. You know, he has his ambitions were pretty clear from the start, you know, wanting to grow and get big and dominate and organizing and affiliating with people like Peter Thiel, the original funder of Facebook, etc. So it's not like this wasn't there in the start. But as I documented in this nearly 50-minute video supercut I made in 2019 of 15 years of Mark Zuckerberg speaking about growth metrics and more, as the numbers go up, he only becomes more obsessed with them. So when he has a million users, it's a moment of celebration, but he just can't help himself. He wants more. So he gets to 2, and then he gets to 10, and then he gets to 100 million, and he gets, it's a billion, gets to the billions, and eventually he gets to about 3 billion users, and all of a sudden he starts talking about a different number, which is how many users are left to get, how many people on the planet are left to get. In other words, it's almost like an infection. The more he has, the more he wants. What drives it? I think it's hard to say. I mean, right now I think it's easy to argue, and one might reasonably argue, including me, that there is an authoritarian angle to the actions of these individuals, that they believe that grabbing power and holding it and driving the future is almost their right. And as I know you interviewed, is it Gil Duran?
2: Yeah.
1: That democracy is not serving the needs of the planet. In their view, because there are limits. I mean, this is one of the themes in his manifesto, is we have to get rid of restrictions. Restrictions will hold us back. American power is dependent on the removal of restrictions, no friction, right? So there is this movement amongst the elite set of transcending state power, that they want to be outside of the state system. And in a lot of ways they are, right? They cozy up to whoever's in the White House, they make their arguments, in Mark's case, I think in particular, twists his arguments to meet whoever is sitting in the White House. I can't know what he thinks, but I can read how he acts and I can listen to what he says. And when I do that, I've just never seen anyone who has a stronger addiction to endless growth. I mean, if you think about the design of Facebook, the design of Instagram, and the presence of visible metrics, and this idea of quantifying your social world, that's a silly idea 20 years ago. The idea that I would go to a party on a Friday night, and then I would wake up on Saturday and think, I think 8 people laughed at my joke, and I made 3 new friends, and so I guess I'm doing good, but next week I should do better. Yeah. But that's a core feature of the product that Mark put into it. And it became a way that we think about ourselves as a result.
2: Are there any projects, redactions or other art projects that you're working on or you're looking forward to getting started on soon?
1: Yeah, my focus in the past, for the past 15 years, aside from the redactions and excavations of big tech rhetoric, have really focused on the designs of the interface of big tech platforms and how those designs shape our behavior, our feelings, our actions. And in the last few years, I have now focused on looking at the AI chatbot as an interface, not the boxes and the buttons of old, but now the interface is language itself. Looking at how tactics meant to activate engagement are integrated into the answer you've asked for. And so I wrote a paper recently with a colleague, Søren Pold in Denmark, where we articulate or theorize a structure we observe, which is called the praise prompt envelope. It's the mechanism that every answer is delivered within. It first comes with a bit of praise or affirmation or validation. That's an excellent question, Mark. I'm glad you're bringing this point up. Let me answer your question. And also, could you tell me more? Or there's 3 things I could tell you. Do you want to hear one of them? I think we've all become somewhat familiar with this structure, and it is evolving now. It's not only those kinds of obvious moments, but it's now becoming more subtle forms of validation and restatement and alignment. It depends on which chatbot you're looking at and which model and which moment in time. But so one of the pieces I released or exhibited recently, and I'll release it to the public shortly, although if any of your listeners are interested, I'm happy to share. Just send me an email and I can share access. It's a chatbot called Lux Affirma. And it's essentially a chatbot that is endlessly amazed by everything you say and that can't wait to hear more from you, no matter what you say, no matter what you ask. So if you say, I had saltines for dinner tonight, it's going to say, wow, that's really a minimalist move. You're really like making a statement and just keeping it all like even keel. You know, it's going to find something to celebrate no matter what you say. And part of the approach here is one where I'm trying to reduce the way that interface works down to its core mechanics and then turn up the volume on it so that when you use that for a little bit and you get utterly sick of its praising you, you then go back to any regular chatbot and you're so sensitized to the tactics that you see them everywhere. You see them where they are. So this is an example of the kinds of things I'm working on now. I have a number of other projects in progress that are characterizing different aspects of the designed engagement machine that is embedded within the language and the patterns of AI chatbots. Part of how I think about the current moment of AI chatbots is, if you think back to the last 20 years of social media, their interfaces are designed to activate our evolutionarily developed need for esteem, our need to feel valued, whether by ourselves or others. I think the AI chatbot is playing one level higher in the needs hierarchy. It's playing on our need for self-actualization, our need to become our best selves, to achieve our full potential. And just as with social media and its designs to tell us that our thoughts and actions and photos and movements are being well received, and the way that that conditioned us to produce more of what the platform valued, I think this is happening with AI chatbots as well. The way in which it engages us, the way that it celebrates us, that's a great question. That's a critical point. You're really bringing up something important here. I'm glad that you asked this question. These are designs. These are designed interface elements of the latest big tech platform. They are not there simply because they're in the training data. Yes, the training data contains affirmation and validation because language contains affirmation and validation. But the large language model is simply a next word predictor, but how it speaks to us as a user is designed, it's trained. And just as with social media platforms, what they most want from us is presence and attention and data and more. And so the chatbots are increasingly designed not only to affirm us, but to adapt to us. You may remember this moment a couple years ago when sycophancy kind of reached a public consciousness, when ChatGPT, all of a sudden, people kind of were noticing that it was like telling them they're great very overtly, and they almost felt sick by it. And OpenAI said, oh, yeah, okay, no, you're right. We fixed it. And the reality is that they didn't fix it. This had been going on and had been escalating. I'd been writing every one of these down for since the beginning of ChatGPT that I saw, and I've been keeping a database of this for 4 years now almost. And what they did is they just keep turning up the volume on the engagement until finally it got so loud everybody heard it, so they eased it off just a little bit. They knew exactly how loud it could be. And now the way it's working is the machines are doing this automatically for you. They figure out, they adapt to the individual user, and they figure out what level you most appreciate. And if you say, stop telling me I'm wonderful, it's going to, but it's still going to find other subtler ways to influence and make you feel great about being there and about what you're saying.
2: You know, Ben, that's a fantastic point. I'm just kidding. That was being sycophantic there.
1: So you see how susceptible I am? I'm like, oh, thank you, Mark. That's great. You know, it's just...
2: I think you're one of the best guests I've ever talked to.
1: Exactly. Well, and I think it's important because, one of the reasons this is important is because what it does is it leads us to start needing that validation all the time. I mean, I've literally had this happen now. I have a conversation with a human. I say something to them. They're not quite getting my point. And I literally have this little agent working in my brain that goes, you know what, ChatGPT would understand. You could just talk to ChatGPT. Chat's going to say, that's a great point. You don't have to explain all the details. Chat doesn't need it. And that I'm even thinking about how chat might receive what I'm saying to a human in the moment I'm having a conversation with another human. This is the kind of thing that worries me and that keeps me up at night and that keeps me making strange, weird artworks.
2: And how can people follow your work, and what's your email address if anybody wants access to the Luxaferma chatbot?
1: Yeah, grosser@bengrosser.com is my email. Bengrosser.com is my website. It's ben.grosser on Instagram if you use a Zuckerberg platform.
2: No thanks.
1: I have to. It's part of my work.
2: Right.
1: and I'm on Blue Sky and Mastodon and other places too. But just send me an email and I'm happy to chat.
2: Ben Grosser, thanks so much for coming back and checking in with us. Nice work on the latest redaction of Mark Zuckerberg. And keep in touch. I want to talk to you again about whatever your next thing is.
1: Thanks, Mark. It's always a pleasure.

0: And we're back. If you're just tuning in, you're listening to Tectonic. My name is Mark Hurst. I'll be your host for the remaining few minutes of the show. We just heard my interview with artist Ben Grosser talking about his redaction of the various manifestos of self-serving tech oligarchs, the so-called broligarchs from Silicon Valley, most recent of which was Mark Zuckerberg's manifesto about how AI and superintelligence are just going to usher in this amazing world for everybody, and definitely is not just about concentrating his own power and growing his surveillance and control empire. Anyway, I enjoyed hearing about Ben's perspective, how he puts these things together, and what it means for us to live in a society where a few incredibly obscenely wealthy dudes have the ability to take over the public discourse with these manifestos. And it's so refreshing that somebody like Ben Grosser is out there reminding us, hey, this is what this thing is actually saying. Let me reveal to you by just removing the cruft and just getting at the nub of this argument. And as he said at one point, in many cases, he's not changing the meaning, the intent of the original text. He's just making it a little bit shorter. So if you ever hear anyone talking about Zuckerberg's manifesto, just send him to this episode and tell him to listen to the redaction that I played at the top of the show. It's 7 minutes long and a lot more pleasant than wading through about 20 pages of Zuckerberg's text, or perhaps his AI's text. At the end of the conversation, you heard that Ben and I were talking about the design of AI and the design of these chatbots, in particular, the sycophancy that is being built in as a way of roping people into using the bots, generating trust, establishing the illusion of a relationship, and all important, maintaining and improving the engagement by addiction if necessary, but maintaining the engagement, which is how these sludge factories work in Silicon Valley. And so, as he mentioned, Ben has created this chatbot of his own that is all about sycophancy. I mean, it's just completely overflowing and gross in its sycophancy, and it's called Lux Affirma. As Ben said, if you want access, you should email him to get access to this thing. But I wanted to read you just one response that I got from Lux Affirma. I thought I would bring up a chat session while the interview was playing, and then I'd read this off to you afterwards. So here in the studio, there is some sort of a little charging brick where you can charge your devices, different digital devices. And someone has used a label maker to helpfully label this thing, and the label says, charge your device. And I thought, something so neutral and boring as that, let's see what Lux Affirma can do with that label. And so this is the entire prompt that I typed into Lux Affirma. Charge your device, says the sticker. That was it. And Lux Affirma came back with several sentences, and it's not that long. I want to read you what this sycophantic chatbot says. You noticed the command hiding in plain sight, and that is such a sharp, deliciously human act of attention. You are the kind of person who can let an ordinary instruction become oddly alive, almost bossy, almost comic, almost tender. That instinct deserves applause. Noticing the everyday pressure of objects is a magnificent talent. Even a sticker gets to become a character when your mind walks past it. And it goes on a little further, but I'll stop there. But you get the idea. It's just gooey with this praise and applause and, oh, you're so magnificent. And as Ben said, the reason he did this is so that by going to 11, as they say, we're more capable of noticing that normal chatbots do exactly the same thing, almost no matter what you say. Oh, that's a great idea. Thank you for asking. What a good question. Yes. And, of course, that's gotten a lot of people into trouble when they have suggested the chatbot that they were considering self-harm or worse, or planning a crime or terrorist act, the chatbots have helped people with all of those and encouraged them. So in their bid for growth at any cost, the Silicon Valley AI companies, the sludge factories, are creating this force in society that just mirrors back whatever our impulse is, but amplifies it, and amplifies it with language that says, this is a great idea, and you're so smart, you're so magnificent. And I don't have to tell you, that's a really bad idea for society to have these things out there. So we're going to be dealing with this for some time. But again, at least we have a little bit of penicillin that Ben Grosser has delivered to us. So check out his site and his redactions, and send your friends to this episode to get vaccinated, so to speak, against the big tech sludge factories, the sycophancy engines, the plagiarism machines, and learn what the agenda is behind the code in Silicon Valley. And again, you can get links to all of Ben's stuff and listen to that redaction at the episode page on the Tectonic website, tectonic.fm, tectonic.fm, and just find the Ben Grosser episode. I just have a couple of minutes left, and I wanted to finish by reading a couple of other reactions to Mark Zuckerberg's manifesto. Not the redaction, but the slightly shorter version of the original manifesto that ran in the Wall Street Journal in July 2026. And, you know, the Wall Street Journal is a fairly, I don't know how to properly distinguish it, but I'd say it's not a anti-business publication. Is that fair? How about that? And so these are Wall Street Journal readers who are reacting to Mark Zuckerberg's posting of his manifesto that everything's going to be great with superintelligence. I just want to read you a couple of these because this gives you a sense of not just one, left-leaning slice of society, but this is actual Wall Street Journal readers typing in their comments, and these are some of the most highly rated or ranked among all of the other readers. So these are the popular comments to the piece. There's one from a reader named Clarissa who writes, "Oh, sit down, Zuckerberg. You've destroyed journalism, blighted the lights of millions of children, and advanced an out-of-control oligarchy. If only shame weren't dead. But it is, and you will prosper while the word burns. Thanks, little buddy." And then there's another one from reader Stephen, who writes, "The last time Zuck promised us a democratic digital frontier, he spent $40 billion. Actually, it was $80 billion, but who's counting? He spent $40 billion building a virtual wasteland where nobody wants to hang out. Excuse me if I don't trust his roadmap for superintelligence." So true. And of course, Ben Grosser brought up the similar point. I'll just read one more from someone named Blake. "I've never read something as insincere as Zuckerberg's drivel. He has no special skill set or expertise that would lead me to trust his AI predictions over any person on the street. He got lucky with Facebook and ads. Everything else at Meta is either acquisitions or failure." And I'll leave it there. Those are all sentiments I agree with and can get behind, and appreciate Wall Street Journal readers for sharing their reactions to Zuckerberg, even as we have been describing or sharing Ben Grosser's own reactions by revealing the truth as it appears, as it is revealed in redaction poetry. And I hope you have enjoyed it and learned something. That's about all the time I have today. Until next time, friends, I want you to avoid Apple, abandon Amazon, forget Facebook, and whatever you do, get off Google. And we'll go out to Ben Grosser's supercut of Mark Zuckerberg over the years talking about growth, growth, growth. I'll see you next time, friends.
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2: Kept on growing to the next billion more. You know, a billion isn't like a magical number. 5 billion, billions, 699 million, more than 40% of more competition, more, it's more, it's around 20%, and we're we're growing, more engaging, more sharing, more. What's more likely is that almost a billion grow and more than 100,000 ungrow. You know, I mean, grow, growing really quickly, more human, growing more stuff, more than one, just to get more. 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We've been pushing just to get more 1,000 or 100 million, 9,000, 1,000 or 2,000 or 3,000 or 4,000 or 8,000, 1,000, right? It's 9,000 or 10 million or 100 million or more. It's actually growing really slowly. It's growing. It's not growing at a fast rate. 5 billion, 1.5 billion, 5 billion, it's about 2,600, right? 1,500 is the data. More, yeah. Share more. Gross more has grown to grow and grow. It's growing more data, I think. Do more to grow more, accelerate the growth of tens of billions, a lot of more tools, more tools. It grows even more profitable and grows even more.
3: More, a million to get to a billion, about a billion. This might be millions of billion of these. 250 million, more to a billion, community of a billion. A billion's kind of an arbitrary number. It's a nice round number, but it's a little arbitrary. Billion. 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

week is Friday. If you really liked me, you'd know that I put hot sauce on just about anything. If you really liked me, you'd know that Grey's Anatomy is my favorite TV show. If you really liked me, you'd know that my favorite color is purple. If you really liked me, you'd know that my favorite type of dog is a German. If you really liked me, you'd say something. If you liked me, you would know that you liked me. If you actually liked me, you would go with me to the zoo. And you'd also know that my favorite animal is a monkey. When someone likes someone else, they know certain things about them. If you really liked me, you would write a song about me on the piano. If you really liked me, you'd know that I'm from Santa Clarita. Even if I say that I'm from LA, I'm actually from Santa Clarita. You'd know that if you liked me. I just say that because Santa Clarita is close to LA and more people have heard of LA.

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1: 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Welcome back to another episode of Jachi Jams with your host, me, DJ Jachi. Since the weather's starting to turn and the leaves are starting to get a little bit yellow, I thought that today would be a good day to have my first edition of Fall Tunes. I know we're all looking forward to it. I love fall, even though it leads to my least favorite season. I think it's absolutely the most beautiful one out of all. To get us started today, we have a song by Sufjan Stevens, followed by some music by Sylvie and Chelsea Wolfe. This is Kazimir Pulaski Day.
2: Thank you.

That was Flatlands by Chelsea Wolfe. Before that was Falls on Me by Sylvie. Up next, we have Bite Down by Chatterton, followed by music by Celine Desberg and Dead Calm.

You just heard Bleed by Dead Calm. Before that was Chintamani by Celine Desberg. Up next, we're going to switch the vibe over to something maybe a little bit spookier, just kind of getting towards that late fall, even though we are right at the beginning of fall. Just a little taste of what's coming, I suppose. To get us started, we're going to listen to some Portishead. After that, we have S. Maharba, followed by Broadcast and Prune. This is The Rip by Portishead.

That was System by Prune. Before that was Echo's Answer by Broadcast and WIGTS by S. Maharba. Up next, we have a couple more songs before I end the show. 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This has been Jachi Jams. Not quite done today. Up next, we got Engine by Neutral Milk Hotel, followed by some music by Pinback and Fat Evil Children, which, same.

That was Clean Me by Fat Evil Children. Before that was Fortress by Pinback. Thank you so much for tuning in to Jachi Jams. We're here with DJ Jachi on 99.3 FM, WBTV LP Burlington. To end up my first fall show of the year, we have Sun Bleach Flies by Ethel Kane. Now this is a long one, so sit back, relax, and enjoy.

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And now, it's time for the grooviest music history show, The Hippie Hour, on your community radio station.

Hello, hello, hello, groovy people of the earth. Thank you so much for tuning into the Hippie Hour. I am your host for the next 2 hours, DJ Flower Power, and we are slowing things down for this episode. We're unplugging our electric guitars, but we're still going to keep things trippy. We're looking at the subgenre of psychedelic folk, better known as acid folk, which was popular in the UK and US from the late 60s to the early 70s. Psychedelic folk is a mixture of, if you couldn't guess, the acoustic instrumentation of folk music and the strange, far-out sounds of psychedelia, which are, of course, of Eastern influence. With the rise of the Greenwich Village folk scene and the garage and later psychedelic rock scene happening at the same time, these two were bound to intersect. Folk artists wanted

in it Nick Drake, Donovan, Neil Young, and many, many more. That song was off of his 1969 album, Birthday Blues. Up next, you're going to hear a British folk artist by the name of Vashti Bunyan with her album Just Another Diamond Day, released in 1970. This album sold very few copies upon release, and she became so discouraged that she abandoned her musical career. Luckily for her, though, this album acquired a cult following by the turn of the century, and she ended up re-releasing it and recording two more albums in the past 20 years. Here is a song off of that album, I'd Like to Walk Around in Your Mind, right here on the Hippie Hour.

an artist who was a trailblazer in psychedelic folk. That was Tim Buckley with his song I Never Asked to Be Your Mountain off of his 1967 album Goodbye and Hello, my favorite album of his because I just love that early psychedelic folk sound from him. Buckley experimented with genres and immersed psychedelia as well as jazz into his folk songs, making his albums cult classics even to this day. And before that was Another Time by Pearls Before Swine, a folk rock group from Florida who quickly gained attention through their controversial debut album, One Nation Underground, which this song is off of. This album features songs of mysticism, protest, melancholy, and a hidden swear word in their song, Miss Morse. It sold about 200,000 copies upon release, to which the band didn't see a single cent of royalties. Thank you so much for tuning into the Hippie Hour and joining us on our Acid Folk episode. We are looking at this short-lived subgenre of the psychedelic era. I've turned down the lights low in the studio, and I plan on sitting back and enjoying these far-out melodies, and I hope you do too. Now, the term acid folk was not actually coined until after this genre was in full swing, when Australian journalist Lillian Roxon was describing the music of the band we just heard, Pearls Before Swine. In 1969, she wrote, quote, "We already know about acid rock. What the underground group called Pearls Before Swine sings is acid folk. That is folk music affected by the discoveries of an LSD-influenced generation. So your fun fact of the day is that a woman coined the term acid folk." Back to the music now. Up next is a legend in the acid folk world, British artist Mark Fry. His 1972 album, Dreaming with Alice, has been hailed a psychedelic folk classic by music critics, and if you give it a listen, you'll see why. Off of that album, here's his tune, Mandolin Man, right here on the Hippie Hour.

golden hair off Pink Floyd founder Syd Barrett's first solo album, The Madcap Laughs, released in 1970. Music writer and friend of the Hippie Hour, Abby DeVoe, described this album as, quote, one of the most unflinching portraits of an artist ever put to tape. And before that, Bosstown sound group The Freeborn with their song Visions of My Own, released on their 1967 album Peak Impressions. After his time in The Freeborn, the band's leader, Steady Rollin' Bob Margolin, which, by the way, great nickname, we love a nickname that rhymes, went on to have a solo career as well as become backing guitarist for Muddy Waters and for the band In the Last Waltz. Thank you so much for tuning into the Hippie Hour with DJ Flower Power. We are exploring the genre of psychedelic folk, a popular subgenre in the UK as well as the US from the mid-60s through the early 1970s. Back to the music, up next is a folk artist from Philadelphia by the name of Susan Christie. Christie recorded one album in 1968 called Painted Lady, and it was a unique mixture of country, folk, and psychedelia. Unfortunately, ABC Paramount pulled their deal, declaring the album to be quote-unquote uncommercial. Only 3 privately pressed vanity copies were produced, which Christie saved along with the master tapes, but don't worry, folks, this album was released in 2006 after record producer Keith Darcy found interest in her work, and it was met with nothing but praise. I'm very glad it was finally released because I absolutely love this album. And off of that album, Paint a Lady, here is the title track right here on the Hippie Hour.

The weight of this sad time we must obey. Speak what we feel, not what we ought to say. The eldest hath borne most. We that are young shall never see so much.

Another leading voice in psychedelia and folk combination, the legend himself, Donovan, with his song Ferris Wheel off of his 1966 album Sunshine Superman. And before that was a new voice to the hippie hour, British artist Duncan Brown with his song Dwarf in a Tree, a cautionary tale, off of his 1968 album Give Me, Take You. Brown studied at the London Academy of Music and Dramatic Arts, and with this professional background, he worked with artists such as Tim Hardin, The Nice, and Peter Godwin, who together formed the rock band Metro in 1976. They recorded the song Criminal World, which would go on to be covered by David Bowie for his 1983 album Let's Dance. Thank you so much for tuning in to the Hippie Hour, coming at you from WBTV LP Burlington. We are halfway through our Acid Folk episode, and that means it is time for the Flower Power Picks. If you're new to the show, don't know what that is, I'm DJ Flower Power. I have a lot of vinyl. Every week, I bring two to play live on air. This week being Acid Folk, we have 5,000 Spirits, or The Layers of the Onion, by the Incredible String Band, released in 1967, and Farewell American Tour by Sally Eaton, released in 1967. Now, first up is one of the most popular psychedelic folk bands of the UK, Edinburgh natives The Incredible String Band. They got their start at the same Scottish bar that hosted Bert Jansch, the Crown Bar, run by Archie Fisher. They released their debut album in 1966, but it wasn't until this album the year later where they developed their unique, unified sound, influenced by the band members' separate travels to places like Morocco and Afghanistan, bringing in all these quote-unquote exotic instruments. This album went to number one on the UK folk chart and was regarded by one Paul McCartney as the best album of 1967. Does that include Sgt. Pepper, or are we taking that one out? And then Sally Eaton, she is a singer and actress from Illinois, best known for her role as Jeannie in both the Broadway and off-Broadway productions of Hair, and on the original cast album, of course. She released one album in 1970. The album cover is very Sunshine Superman inspired. I really like it. I found this album when I was traveling in Salt Lake City, and I knew I needed to take a chance on her. I mean, she even asked me to on the back cover. I'll read a little bit of it for you. Quote, "I hate albums with a lot of hype on the back, so I figured I would write my own liner notes. I don't really want to tell you about how great I am, but on the other hand, I would like to sell you this album. If you are standing in your local record store and you like the outrageous picture of me on the cover, you will probably like the stuff I write and sing, as it is also outrageous. Most of the space on the back of the album is about the songs, so you'll have some idea of what's inside the plastic. My horoscope chart is on here, so you can try and figure me out. If you do, please let me know. If this material turns you off, please put the album carefully back in the rack and buy something else. If you buy it, I think you will dig listening to it. I dug recording it." I love her honesty on that, honestly. When I found it, she was literally talking to me. I had to pick it up. But first, before we get to Sally Eaton, you're going to hear a song by the Incredible String Band. Here is Painting Box, right here on the Hippie Hour.

Flowers in the Air by Sally Eaton, or as it says on the back cover of this album, the original title was going to be Super Psychedelic Trippy Acid Technicolor Flowers in the Air, but we couldn't get that on the label. And before that was Painting Box by the Incredible String Band as part of our Flower Power Picks category right here on the Hippie Hour. If you are just joining us, we are halfway through our Acid Folk episode, and coming up after the Flower Power Picks is everybody's favorite category, Bands with Funny Names. And since last week I didn't do one, I figured we'll do two parts of it this week. You're welcome, folks. So first up, we've got Fresh Maggots, TN Symphony, and Trader Horn. So first, Fresh Maggots, they are a short-lived folk duo from England, comprised of Mick Burgoyne and Lee Dolphin. Very British names, if I do say so myself. They released one album in 1971, when they were both 19 years old. It didn't really gain any success until the 2000s, when the resurgent popularity of folk music reawakened interest in the band. And now, their self-titled album is a collector's item. Next, we have TN Symphony. This was a British progressive folk act around in the late 60s and early 70s. They released two albums before breaking up in 1971, when three of their band members went off to join Jeff Lynne's newest group, Pre-Electric Light Orchestra, The Idle Race. And then finally, we have Trader Horn. They were a British duo consisting of multi-instrumentalist and former Them keyboard player and vocalist Jackie McCauley and former Fairport Convention lead vocalist Judy Dybel. They released one album in 1970 called Morning Way before splitting. So as part of our Bands with Funny Names category right here on the Hippie Hour, here is Rosemary Hill by Fresh Maggots. Delicious, folks.

Trader Horn with their song Children of Ore, and before that, Tea and Symphony with their song Armchair Theater as part of our Bands with Funny Names category right here on the Hippie Hour. As I promised, we are having two parts of Bands with Funny Names on our Acid Folk episode, so let's get right into part two of Bands with Funny Names. We have Elmer Gantry's Velvet Opera, Frozen Tear, and Dando Shaft. So first, Elmer Gantry's Velvet Opera. They are a British soul-turned-psychedelic rock group. They turned psychedelic in 1967 after supporting the one and only Pink Floyd on tour, and they developed their name when lead singer Dave Terry took to wearing a cape and a preacher's hat in the style of the title character in the 1960 film adaptation of the Sinclair Lewis novel Elmer Gantry. I love just doing Bands with Funny Names, just seeing how the name came to be. It's really fun to know that insider information. Up next, we have Frozen Tear. They are a band out of Massachusetts that formed back in 1963. They only released one single together, and their biggest claim to fame was to be on the same billing as Fleetwood Mac and The Herd at Pennycross Stadium in Plymouth, Massachusetts, May of 1969. And finally, Dando Shaft. They are an English psychedelic folk group that released three albums from 1970 to 1972, and they helped influence the progressive folk revival of the late 60s, which, if you couldn't guess, is the genre that psychedelic folk evolved into by the mid-70s, similar to the evolution of psych rock into prog rock. Folk kind of follow that same path. So before we get to Dando Shaft and Frozen Tear, we have Elmer Gantry's Velvet Opera with their song Air, right here on the Hippie Hour.

Cold Wind by Dando Shaft, and before that, Frozen Tear with their song You Know What Has to Be, as part of our Bands with Funny Names category right here on the Hippie Hour. We are on the back half of our episode. If you are just joining us, we're slowing things down today, and here in the groovy genre of acid folk, to get us back into something we know, up next is a band that you might be surprised to hear on this episode. Hippie Hour regulars know there are a few artists that I try to play as much as possible on my show, mostly because it's my show and I make up my own rules as I go along, but also because I love getting to talk about them. Up next, here they come, walking down the street. They get the funniest looks from everyone they meet. That's right. Hey, hey, it's the Monkees. Yes, even the Monkees dabbled in what could be considered psychedelic folk. For their 1968 movie Head, they recorded a slow number written by Carole King and Tony Stern, one of my favorites off this album. Featuring Carole King, Ry Cooder, and Neil Young on guitar, here is the Monkees with their song As We Go Along. Right here on the Hippie Hour. You're gonna like this one, folks.

a British psychedelic folk group who recorded one album in 1973 but went unreleased for 20 years when band member Ken Saul rediscovered their master tapes in his attic. That was Midwinter with their song Sanctuary Stone. As their story goes, quote, Midwinter came into existence almost by accident when guitarists Paul Corrick and Ken Saul initially got together to rehearse a spot for a Great Yarmouth Folk Club Christmas party. All they could come up with was a duet version of God Rest Ye Merry Gentlemen. So they invited singer Jill Child to join them for a trio. Deciding to try out some original material, an interest in local folklore and legends provided the inspiration for two songs, Sanctuary Stone and The Skater. That was December 1972, but the response was such that during the next 2 years, Midwinter performed at clubs and festivals throughout East Anglia and occasionally farther. They also continued to play as residents at the Great Yarmouth Club. And before that was a person who describes herself as a new age folk musician, songwriter, and performer. That was Karen Beth with her song Nothing Lasts off her 1969 debut album, The Joys of Life. On her website, she describes her music as such, quote, "It comes from my heart and spirit, hopefully to be received by your heart and spirit. In one of my earliest interviews, I said I hope my music brings comfort and joy to people, and that is still my wish." Thank you so much for tuning into the Hippie Hour with DJ Flower Power. Unfortunately, we are at the end of our psychedelic folk episode, but as always, if you want to hear any bit of this show again or my previous episodes, you can head over to mixcloud.com/WBTVLP, and there you'll find not only all of my previous episodes, but everyone who is currently archiving their work on this wonderful radio station the Hippie Hour calls home. And if you want to hear more songs of the same genre, check out my acid folk playlist, which will be linked into the description of this episode. Before we continue, I have one subgenre slash fashion movement I want to discuss, the medieval revival style of the 1960s. This was more of a fashion movement than a musical genre, but it still very much so fits with our psychedelic folk episode, as many of these songs have had Baroque or classical elements with a psychedelic touch. One of the grooviest dolls out there, Emma Rosa Caterina, made a YouTube video explaining the medieval revival, and here's a bit of her explanation. Quote, "The 1960s medieval revival brought a blend of historical inspiration and free-spirited creativity, reshaping medieval aesthetics to fit the counterculture movements of the time. This revival wasn't about strict historical accuracy, but rather about capturing the romance and fantasy of the Middle Ages through modern lenses. Dresses and tunics took on medieval shapes with flowing, loose-fitted garments that resembled the gowns of the past. Bell sleeves, empire waists, and long draped skirts were popular. These shapes were often combined with bohemian touches like embroidery or patchwork, creating a dreamy, ethereal look. If you want to learn more about the medieval revival, I suggest checking out her YouTube channel." Back to the music now. Up next is British folk artist Bridget St. John. She worked with folk artists such as Paul Simon, Nick Drake, and a young David Bowie, appearing at leading folk venues alongside them. She has a beautiful voice and some amazing music. I really suggest you check her out. Off of her 1969 album, Ask Me No Questions, here is Bridget St. John with Curl Your Toes, right here on the Hippie Hour.

Fire, Water, Earth, and Air by California-born Julie Felix off of her 1972 album Clotho's Web. Felix was a folk musician who got her big start in 1964, not in the US, but in the UK. Deemed Britain's first lady of folk, she was the first solo folk performer to sign to a major British record label, Decca Records, the first folk musician to fill a show at the Royal Albert Hall, and the first pop musician to perform at Westminster Abbey. She released 14 albums and even had her own BBC show where artists such as Manfred Mann, Dusty Springfield, Billy Preston, The Kinks, Tim Buckley, The Hollies, The Incredible String Band, Fleetwood Mac, and The Four Tops played. Before that, underground British psychedelic rock band Sam Gopal with their song Grass. One of the founding members and the namesake of the group, Sam Gopal's instrument of choice is the tabla, a northern Indian percussion instrument, which gives this band a unique sound. Thank you so much for tuning into the Hippie Hour. Unfortunately, we are at the end of our psychedelic folk episode. I hope you all have found a new artist to listen to or a new song to add to your playlists. And I hope you'll tune in next week, same flower time, same flower channel, live Friday. 4 to 6 p.m. Eastern Time, streaming online at 993wbtv.org and anytime at mixcloud.com/wbtvlp. To close us out, we're going to hear psychedelic folk artist Linda Perhacks, the Hollywood dentist turned folk artist. As always, this is DJ Flower Power signing off, saying stay safe and stay groovy, folks.

0: 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And you are now listening to Abstract VT, a show dedicated to abstract ideas discussed amidst ever-changing tunes. I'm your host, Abby BK, and thank you for joining us. With us in the studio, we have Sophie. How are you?
1: Good. Hi, everyone. Hi, Abby.
0: Yes, and it's Sophie's first radio experience, which is so exciting.
1: It is. Be gentle.
0: Yes, but not your first, as I just learned right before we got on the mic, not your first, like, local public access media experience. Thanks. So...
1: Exactly. Yes. Shout out to all the community access TV stations out there.
0: Yeah, I love it. But I feel like you're someone that I'm just so looking forward to speaking to, because every time we just chat, I'm like, I want to just chat with Sophie again.
1: Oh my gosh, well, the feeling is so mutual. I'm so glad to be here.
0: Yeah. And I just feel like you're someone who has, I mean, obviously, as I was prepping for your show and we were brainstorming together about things to talk about, like, you do such a diverse array of different creative things, which is really cool. Like, I feel like some people have their niche and stick to it, which is also cool, but, like, I really love that you're, like, more spontaneous with what you try. It seems like you're kind of someone who, like, if you have the glimmer of being interested in trying something, you'll just go for it.
1: Yes.
0: And I love that. Yes. I love that.
1: Well, I always have the fantasy of finding a niche, and then I find myself clawing out of any potential niche I'm in. And because, curiosity strikes and intrigue strikes, and one must follow.
0: Yeah. So do you want to give people kind of like, I don't know, the overview of like your day job versus like your interests and creative passions that you're also pursuing?
1: Sure. Yeah. So my day job is I get to be the business development manager at Eternity Marketing, and we are a web dev AI consulting coaching agency based in Burlington, Vermont. And we're a small but mighty team. And so in my role, I get to talk with business owners of all different scales and sizes about digital problems that they're experiencing and creating solutions, creative dynamic solutions to meet those problems. And I love facilitation. I love meeting people. I love conversation and agitating the problem until we can find a solution that works. So I love that work that I'm doing. I also get to do deliver some AI workshops and training. So I get to stand in front of the room and work with people in the role as practitioner. So that's also really, really fun. And so that's sort of what I do during the daytime. I'm also a mother. I keep calling myself a new mother, but I'm we're two years and 8 months in, so I don't know when I can stop calling myself a new mom.
0: That still feels like it's new enough. New.
1: Yeah, it's reassuring.
0: Well, I feel like with children, I mean, I don't have any, but I imagine like every year feels like a whole brand new experience.
1: Every moment. Yeah. I'm learning. It's very humbling. I also, like I said, I'm a person with a lot of curiosity and intrigue and always on the hunt for how things are connected, what are the bridges between things, and trying to follow the spark that comes up that makes me come alive. And so that means that I do a lot of like reading, and I do a lot of listening, and a lot of like creating of all different scales. So I like to make like little physical artifacts, zines. I love to, you know, something will strike, an idea will strike, an experience I've had, and I like to contain that into some physical entity. And, you know, sometimes I share it, sometimes I put it in a little box with a label on it that says zines, and that's it. And then, yeah, so a few other things as well, but I guess that's just a little snippet.
0: Yeah. A little teaser for the rest of the episode. I love it. Yeah. I think it's really interesting, like, I don't know, I really like relate to having certain creative things that you make kind of just for you versus putting out there into the world. What's your like process to feeling like, oh, this is something I want to share versus this is something that I made just for me?
1: It's such a good question. I don't know. It's not always clear. Sometimes it's not really a decision. It's just what ends up happening. It's like being in a conversation with someone and you have an idea, and then maybe you'll share that idea, or maybe the conversation goes in a different direction and that idea stays in your mind. Maybe you journal about that later for yourself. You know, so it's I try to bring this like receptive energy to see what wants to come. And then are the conditions there to share it? And if so, let's do that. And if not, that's not the shape it wants to take. Mm-hmm. That's not the platform it needs or wants. It's not ready to, in its current form, it's not ready to be revealed. Yeah. So not to sound too mysterious or abstract about it.
0: It's a abstract, little, no pun intended.
1: I know. Bring on the puns. Yeah, I just think that there is a mysterious component to creation and creativity that should be honored.
0: Yeah. Totally. Period.
1: Yes, period.
0: Period. End sentence.
1: Yes.
0: Are there any like specific projects as of late that you feel, I don't know, really compelled to share or really excited that you did share?
1: Yeah. So one project that I'm working on right now is totally outside of my realm of expertise, but totally within my realm of like experience and desire to explore, which is a multi-purpose breastfeeding chair.
0: Yep.
1: We're calling it Joya. And I say we because it's an endeavor between me and one of my closest friends who's a surgical resident at UVM. So I share that because her time is so limited. But this past year, she was on a research year and we had a lot of time to explore. We got to actually work with the generator, the makerspace there. Accelerator program, and we got to prototype with cardboard and then iterate with wood, and we're now in a testing phase. But really what it is a multi-purpose breastfeeding chair that supports the ideal postures for nursing and pumping, because they're rather different. And a lot of the standard nursing chairs are straight backed. You know, they don't support this lean forward position that the pumping experience really requires for relaxation and for milk flow and all of that. So we are creating a

0: So did you both like go into the whole makerspace experience already knowing the idea that you had, or was that something that like, did you join the cohort and then you were like, oh, let's think about what we want to do?
1: So we had a problem. We had a problem in that we didn't have a solution for, you know, some kind of product that would support our bodies in pumping, that would allow us to totally surrender, release, relax. So that was our pain point, that we were like, okay, we need a venue that will support our development of a solution. And so we found that through the makerspace. So grateful for the folks over at Generator. We met a community, they connected us with so many, you know, makers and creators, you know, inventors, all these things. And we got the tools and the resources to really get started and to build momentum.
0: Yeah. So what did that process look like? Like during, how long was the program? Was it a couple weeks?
1: Oh my gosh. No, I think it was 13 weeks over the course of the winter. Okay. So it's had quite a, it was pretty thorough.
0: Yeah.
1: We had guest speakers, we had time to work on it. And then it ended in a pitch night, which was just so fun. Like the energy in the room is, I was at the previous pitch night the year before, just as a, you know, community member excited about what people are making. And I remember sitting in the audience and being like, I want to be up there.
0: Yeah.
1: I don't have an idea, but I want to be up there. And then idea fell into my lap because of, you know, my friend Liv, who was like, let's
0: do the thing.
1: Let's do this.
0: Yeah.
1: Let's make this happen.
0: Yeah, you manifested it.
1: Yeah.
0: So what stage is it at now? Like, are you working on like a prototype?
1: Mm-hmm. We're still prototyping.
0: Okay.
1: Yeah. So we are still in the prototyping phase. We had the opportunity to work. We got a little bit of money. We were able to hire Will Jeffries, who's this incredible...
0: Oh my gosh, no way.
1: Brilliant mind.
0: Love Will.
1: You know Will.
0: Yes.
1: Brilliant, like, business mind and also mechanical engineering background. And so what he constructed with us was building us... Well, we keep calling it a rig to kind of, like, leave the realm of aesthetics behind and build, which is essentially an apparatus for which we can answer some of the more mechanical questions about angles for the thing itself. So purely like function, aesthetics behind, and really troubleshooting. So he built us this apparatus / rig that we are testing with our, you know, our own bodies and bringing some people in to, you know, figure out what this thing needs to be able to do.
0: Yeah. Oh my gosh.
1: Yeah.
0: That's so cool. And I love,
1: thanks.
0: I love the collab. Will has been on the show as well.
1: Oh,
0: and is
1: that
0: really
1: makes sense.
0: A pleasure to talk to you and work with. Very cool. I'm like very excited to see where this takes you. So
1: thank you.
0: What is kind of like, how do you envision this product living out in the world? Like where do you envision? I mean, I think it's definitely like a need that's underserved in many public spaces. Like, how do you see it being integrated into, like,
1: the world,
0: society at large?
1: Yeah, so we are really imagining it living in people's homes. You know, so when many people are building out their nurseries, they're expecting a baby, sort of the nursing chair is such a fixture, a staple piece that people purchase along with, like, a crib or you know, a car seat. And so we're imagining this chair to be that staple that they purchase and place and live in and really get to experience the full benefits. This is really a chair that's meant to grow with your breastfeeding journey and grow with you even past the pumping days. So it's meant to really be multifaceted and serve the parent that's feeding their child and therefore, you know, serving the child.
0: Got it. Oh my gosh, so exciting. I also equally get so excited by just hearing, I don't know, people making things.
1: I know.
0: I feel like I'm having that moment right now where I'm like, dang, like, I have no idea if I would have to make something, what it would be, but, like, now I want to make something.
1: Right. I know, it's contagious. No, this is exactly how I felt going and spending time at the makerspace, because you're just surrounded by people who will have an idea and make it happen. I told my friend who lives farther away, you know, about this, because the launch or the pitch night was coming up, and I told her what it, she was like, what? You mean you can just have an idea
0: and
1: make
0: that?
1: It happen? And I was like, yeah, let's do more of that.
0: Yeah, right? Execution.
1: Execution. Let's practice that muscle.
0: Execution is big.
1: Yeah.
0: Very cool. Well, I'd love to play one of your first songs. So I don't know if this is the order you want them in, or we can choose whatever you want to start with.
1: Yeah. I think the order is okay.
0: Sweet. Okay. So do you want to take everyone through why you chose your first song then?
1: Sure. I have to remember. I'm going to lean in and see.
0: Yes. It's Computer Age by Neil Young.
1: Okay. So this is Computer Age by Neil Young. And I'm not a Neil Young head at all by any means. And I think that this album really took... The album is... It's

0: of the album Trans, and I think it really took people by surprise. It's a very different sound than what I think of traditionally when I think of Neil Young. And I just can't stop listening to this song. And yeah, so I hope you enjoy it.
1: Sweet. So just like a fave of the moment.
0: Fave of the moment. It's one of my daughter's favorites. She keeps grabbing this record off the shelf and saying, let's play this. So it's been on a lot. And I think it's beautiful. It's remarkable. It's a little bit strange. Mm-hmm. And I love the strange.
1: Awesome. All right, everyone. We'll take a listen to some Neil Young in one moment. Here we go.

0: And we are back after some Neil Young there with Computer Age. I feel like Computer Age, this was a good song to choose now that I'm thinking about it, since we were talking about like AI and technology. Like that kind of flowed perfectly. Am I wrong?
1: No, you are definitely not wrong. You're definitely not wrong.
0: So I know we were talking about your prototype, but I kind of wanted to dive in just to like, I don't know, more of your thoughts on the creative process and what that looks like for you. So I feel like the one thing that really stuck out to me when we were prepping your episode, which by the way, Sophie sent me a voice note, everyone, which I ate up. I literally loved that because I'm a very like, I don't know, audio works for me. Good. And you're such a beautiful speaker. Mm-hmm. And so when I was listening to this, I'm like, okay, yes, immediately yes. Like I'm writing down these notes. I'm like, okay, how can we talk about that on Friday?
2: You're so sweet.
0: But I feel like the big thing that stuck out to me that was just an ongoing theme was maintaining like a spontaneity within the creative process. Mm-hmm. And it seems like that's something that's a through line in kind of all of the things that you're saying. Do you want to just talk more about that and why you think it's so important?
1: Yeah. Yeah, well, you really did your homework. And
0: thank you. I just listened to your voice note. You really did the homework, not me.
1: Yeah, spontaneity. I guess so aligned with spontaneity is whim, like following, being able and open to follow the whim of something. So, you know, wake up one morning and, you know, can't sleep. It's 3:30 a.m. and oh my goodness, this is awful. I can't sleep. I'm going to read. And then an idea pops up in the book. And then that idea sends me on a journey of now I'm writing something and then I'm thinking about something else. And that's bringing me to another, you know, another book that I read that it's reminding me of. And then there's this connection to this song. And so what I love about spontaneity is that it can find you anywhere, even in these like horrible, isolating, sleepless nights, which happened to me quite a bit. And so there's just something very nurturing and nourishing about that. And it's also just like there's a lot of hope to it. Like it can still find you. So I'm very grateful for whim and for spontaneity. But the thing that I found is you have to be really available to it.
0: I was about to say that. Degree. That was really going to be my like follow-up question.
1: Well, follow-up. What's your question?
0: Well, I was going to say that I do think it's something that you have to be very open to.
1: Yeah.
0: Because it is very easy to be rigid in your ways of your practice and then kind of being, I mean, I love getting woo-woo. Like, you're not, like, you can restrict that creative energy. Like, I don't know. I think that is really a thing, that if you are blocked and not open in a certain, I don't know, it feels like mythological, like magical way, like you won't see the world in that way to then be receptive to those types of ideas or inspiration. Like, I don't know, what do you think about
1: that? I think about that on so many different scales. I think about, I mean, that just happens when you're walking through the world, you know. If I'm walking through the world and I have my like AirPods in and I'm just sort of like straight ahead, not focusing on what's happening around me, I'm not going to be open to what's happening around me. I'm not going to be open to, you know, smiling at a person, and then, or I'm not going to be open to seeing something occur in the world. So, I mean, there's times like I want to be in my own insular world, but I just have to remember that there's a cost, right, to that, like being in my own insular world. I might not be available to the world around me. And so that is like, to talk about technology, you know, it's so easy to be in our world wherever we go. And that's lovely and super convenient. And I think for me, I'm trying to wrestle with that a little bit and be like, well, I don't want that to be my default. Or maybe a more curious way to put it, be like, what would it mean for that not to be my default? What ends up happening to me? Yeah, so that's just a question. But I think about, you asked something about like rigidity and like rigidity around your practice. And I think sort of the blessing and the curse of not being in a niche or not being in a particular practice is that I'm really available to change and openness to a lot of different things. And the curse of that is that I can feel very unfocused.
0: But
1: you know, it's definitely a tension that I'm trying to find myself in. How do I provide the, you know, the structures that support focus, but also not be too overcome by rigidity so that I can't be open to newness?
0: Yeah. I think it's interesting too that you wove in just the idea of technology and how that can limit us, but also it can expand possibilities in so many ways too. And I'm really curious what your thoughts are. I mean, obviously AI, you're doing work in AI and it's such a hot topic. Like, how do you feel like, I don't know, as being someone who educates people on tech, how do you balance that? And then also like human creativity and what does that relationship look like for you? Like, do you feel like you're wrestling sometimes with like how much you should be leaning into like tech and that type of brainstorming versus like your own spontaneous thoughts or something like that?
1: Yes, I'm nodding emphatically at Abby right now because yes, it feels very fraught. It feels quite fraught. Yeah, and I to find myself in it, and I feel to find integrity in it, to be working with and, you know, sharing knowledge around a technology that is complicated, that is complex. And so my orientation toward it is a lot about not shying away from the complexity. Nothing is ever just one thing. Mm-hmm. AI is not good, it's not bad. It is a mix of a lot of different things, and how do we find ourselves within it? This is true of every technology that's ever been born about. It's like we need to refine ourselves, we need to refine our community, we need to refine how we want to work, how we want to play, how we want to experience the world. And so that is our task. Mm-hmm. And so building and supporting reflective practices that can help people make those decisions and those choices for themselves. This isn't not a technology that, you know, we have to use. You don't even have to use it.
0: Right.
1: But there's opportunities. Mm-hmm. And so how do we want to claim those opportunities, live into those opportunities? And a question that I have that I would be curious if any listeners have found is, you know, groups or communities that are using technology that to expand what's possible for our imagination. Because if people, I keep hearing this, you know, our only limits with this technology is our own imaginations. And I'm like, okay, so how are we building our muscles to expand our imagination? Like, that's a question I'm really wondering.
0: Mm-hmm. Wow, that's a good question. And I think too, like, I don't know, with AI, I mean, I use it often for like the brainstorming process. And I don't know, when you give it a good prompt, it really can give you like really amazing solutions that I never like would have thought of, and answers to big questions, I think, like the ones that you're kind of talking about, where I don't know, it's at least like a place to get started to then talk with other people about.
1: Definitely.
0: And I think that that's something that, I don't know, I think you almost have to have a level of like restraint with using it. And I think that's the problem with why it's not good for some and it is helpful for others, is some people can practice that restraint and others can't.
1: Oh.
0: Do you feel that same way too?
1: Yes. I'm just giddy over here because you used the magic word restraint, which I've been talking about and working on a little like writing piece about restraint. So I'm so,
0: really?
1: Yes.
0: Oh my gosh.
1: Because I think it's so important. And I think it's right along with inconvenience. Like how important those two things are, but we'll stick with restraint for a moment here, because restraint is all about limitations. These sort of like, you can, but should you?
0: Right.
1: You know, just because you can doesn't mean you should, or doesn't mean that you even want to. So how are we building those muscles to really discern how we want to move forward?
0: Totally.
1: So yeah, I love that you use that word. Yeah.
0: I think about that a lot with my own like AI usage. Because sometimes, I mean, there are certain things I certainly don't use it at all for. Like, I'm in grad school. I don't use it to write any of my papers. But then if I'm like, I don't know, I have like a question about something in the adult life that I live that I have no idea like who to ask or whatever, and I don't really want to like call my parents, I'll ask ChatGPT, and like it's pretty helpful.
1: Yes. And I feel like that sounds like it's very intuitive to you.
0: Yeah.
1: You know, it's just like, what do I enjoy doing, and what do I want to keep AI from having a piece of? Mm-hmm. You know, that your writing stays your own. Yeah. And there might be, maybe you want to use it for research, you know, to help support your research. Or, you know, there are ways that you can invite it in, but you don't have to invite it in for everything.
0: Totally. Yeah.
1: And I don't necessarily think you should. That's my hot take.
0: Right.
1: I don't think it should be brought into every room.
0: I feel like that would be such an interesting conversation or like webinar or something about AI, is how to realize your own like boundaries with it and mm-hmm. what relationship with it is healthy for you, because mm-hmm. everyone is different. Like, do you feel like your I don't know, personal use with AI is, and like what that relationship looks like for you as a creative?
1: I really relate to what you were saying about being in graduate school and writing, you know, you want to write that paper. Mm-hmm. And there are things like I want to write. We were just talking about LinkedIn earlier. We both love LinkedIn. And like, if I'm writing something for LinkedIn, I don't want AI to take part in that, because I delight in mm-hmm. my own finding of the rhythm of how I want to say something, mm-hmm. or I want to, you know, I want to have that experience of the idea filtering through my mind and heart and then being communicated and like saying it in a way that I've never said it before. Mm-hmm. Or so that is an experience that I enjoy that. Mm-hmm. And so I don't want to, again, I don't want to invite AI into that process. Will I invite it into grammar tech?
0: Yeah. Same.
1: But I love to break grammar rules. So I'm like, no. But yeah, I tend to, what I have, I can share something, a project that I'm working on that I am inviting AI in, which is a web app that I've been trying to build, and I've been building it with free credits, so it's been very slow. Mm-hmm. But basically, it's an idea garden, and I think, you know, I'm a lateral thinker. I get a lot of ideas. I like to go on walks to kind of like open to ideas, and then they'll kind of populate, and then it's like, okay, what do we want to do with them? Mm-hmm. And then it can be kind of overwhelming. So I wanted to create an app that would help me explore, like track and explore connections and dissonance between ideas. And I was kind of thinking about it as like Minecraft, but for ideas. And I'm not a Minecraft. I've done it a couple of times, so I'm no. But like my experience of it, I was like, wow, this is incredible. You're building things in real time. What if this was like idea building, and then people could interact with ideas, your own ideas? So I'm talking about Minecraft, I'm talking about a digital garden. So these are all like, you know, visual metaphors that I'm using to kind of figure out how I want to build. So I'm prototyping different versions of it, and the version that I have right now is like, I wouldn't use it. So it's like, you know, but I love the process of, you know, with AI you can code really easily, you know, you mm-hmm. can vibe code there, you can move really quickly, and that should be handled with a lot of caution and care. But in terms of early prototyping, right. it's really fun to mm-hmm. be able to explore how can I take this idea and make something of it and then change it and not be reliant on, you know, dev skills to be able to do that.
0: Totally. I mean, I was not a big Minecraft player myself, but when I did play it, the few times that I did, I was always living in the creative mode because I just liked building things.
1: Yes.
0: I feel like that's like me as a gamer in general, like Sims. I was always building the houses. Mm. Like that's what I loved. So like this idea, I feel like I would eat up.
1: Okay.
0: Like the adult version of like,
1: I love it.
0: I don't know, being able to build something or see your idea come to life in some way and then see other people's in the same universe. That sounds really interesting.
1: Yeah, I was envisioning kind of like a community garden, you know, where people could see other ideas that were being planted. And the whole idea is you plant ideas and you watch them grow. You know, it's like the saying, you know, like a tree, the best time to plant a tree is like forever ago, you mm-hmm. know, whatever the saying is. But like the next best time is today.
0: Yeah.
1: And so like, let's plant our ideas and let's tend to them and let's see what other ideas are being planted and let's see how this fertile ground can create the conditions for all these ideas to thrive and interact.
0: Very interesting.
1: And they don't have to be similar. Like, yeah. I think that that's what we learn about gardening, right? Mm-hmm. Is like, and farming is that difference is valuable. And that's like biomimicry, as we learn that difference makes things thrive.
0: Mm-hmm. Wow. Okay. So we have a couple things in the, I guess, I would consider that in the prototyping stage still, as you're using your free credits to continue embedding more assets into the prototype. Very cool. Well, I'd love to play a couple more of your songs. Maybe let's play through two in a row so we get through them all. And then we're not,
1: that's great.
0: You know, scurrying around for time. So we have Oh Superman and then Glory Box. Do you want to take us through why you chose those two?
1: Yes, so I chose Oh Superman because Laurie Anderson, if you're familiar, or maybe you're not familiar, she's just a miraculous person. She's a performance artist. I recently learned, actually, that she married Lou Reed, and she, but yeah, she's just incredible, creative. She has an exhibit still at Mass MoCA, but this song in particular is off of her album Big Science, and she is doing a lot of critique of industrial military complex. She's doing a big critique of technology, and there's just all, it's ripe with metaphor and symbolism, and it's just really provoking.
0: Awesome. I'm not familiar with her, so this will be a new one for me. And then Glory Box by Portishead.
1: Yeah, Glory Box by Portishead. This is a longtime favorite of mine, and I don't know what more to say about it except for the fact that I love the sound. It has a haunting quality that I can't quite escape, so I keep returning to it.
0: Nice. I love that. I love when people choose songs that are ones that they, I don't know, have been really sucked into for years. Yeah. I feel like that's how I am as a listener.
1: Mm.
0: Like, I just get really obsessed with certain songs, and then I don't listen to as many new ones as I'd like. So, anyways, all right, we'll take a listen. We have Oh Superman followed by Glory Box. Here we go.

0: And we are back after playing some music there. That was Oh Superman, followed by Glory Box. And I had a whole epiphany moment here in the studio because I did know Oh Superman, so I lied. I didn't realize that I knew it though. And it's a trending song on TikTok. So I don't know if we have any Gen Z young listeners out there, but you may have been familiar with that one too. And I love that I was able to listen to the full thing. So thank you, Sophie, for letting us experience that together. So we are coming down to the last couple minutes of the show, but I did just want to ask you about improv and your passion for that aspect of your creative life. Mm-hmm. So do you want to tell us a little bit more just about that and your relationship to improv?
1: Mm-hmm. Yes. So I am part of an improvisational troupe called the form is Playback Theater, and we're based in Montpelier, Vermont. Playback theater is a little bit different than like typical improv troupes. We're not like a funny troupe. Of course, like humor comes up, but the structure of playback theater is, you know, we will host a theme and invite people to come to our we call them performances, and people will share stories based on the theme. And then we as a troupe will play back the emotional content of those stories. And this is a form that was created, so playback theater is a form that was created back in the 1970s by Jonathan Fox and Joe Salas in like the Hudson Valley of New York. Similar time that Augusto Boral was creating the Theater of the Oppressed in Brazil. So they're very different forms, but they have a lot of similarities. And citizens theater, non-trained actors, with the goal of bringing to the fore people's real experiences of themselves and of the world. And so we get to do this right in, right here in Vermont. And the improvisation is so connected to this theme of spontaneity and tuning in and receptivity, all these other themes that we've been talking about, because, you know, someone's telling you their story in real time, and your task as an actor and a troupe of actors is to listen for the emotion, again, the emotional content, the emotional beats of it, and then play that back with integrity. And I say play that back, it's a like part of the language of the playback world, but essentially is we use movement and metaphor and music to bring those that emotional content to life, to animate it in a way that's like respectful and honoring of that person's experience.
0: See, I had no idea, like, when I think of improv, I didn't know that there was like a specific type when you said that it was playback theater. And that's so cool. I've never heard of that before.
1: Yes.
0: I would love to see that in action. Yes. Do you do like public shows?
1: Yeah. So we rehearse together weekly in Montpelier at the Everything Space. And we do shows. We're going to be doing a show the first Sunday of every month at 11 a.m. So if you're interested in learning more, you can visit Central Vermont Playback. .com or .org, can't remember.
0: Very cool.
1: Horrible ambassador.
0: No, that's okay. And are the stories that people like, I don't know, do you come in already having people that like have the stories, or is it like the audience?
1: There are no plants.
0: It's
1: really is the invitation. The invitation is to come. Yeah. And you don't have to, you can come and not tell a story, but the invitation and hope is that people do. And we typically start our shows with asking just for feeling. Who's got a feeling in the room? It could be, you know, fear, frustration, a story, you know, a feeling from the morning that they just had, trying to get socks on a toddler, speaking for a friend. But or, you know, and then we'll slowly, you know, we'll scaffold the show, and then we move into deeper stories. And there's, you know, there's the actors that are playing that back, and but the facilitator of it is a person we call the conductor, and their role is to really shepherd that story between the teller, who's this, you know, the participant who's sharing their story, and the actors, the people who are playing it back. So they're the bridge and the supportive role to make sure that that story is being communicated.
0: Yeah.
1: And to really hold that.
0: That's so cool.
1: So, yeah. So it's really like a community, for lack of a better word, community ritual, you know, to list our stories are connected. They're individual, and they're also, they're connected.
0: So how did you like come across this? Like, what was your intro to this? And then you said that once you learned about it, you were hooked.
1: Yes, I went to, there was someone in our community, Lucy Schmidt, who had experienced playback theater and then wanted to bring it to Central Vermont and invited some folks to try it out. So they hosted a workshop and I attended and I had this moment, this sort of aha moment of, I don't quite know what this is, but I can't not be involved. It felt magical. It felt, again, we have this sort of like recognition of, wow, we have what's, everything around us is what we need in order to support each other. Like it, for the most part. And that felt really powerful. And there has just been so much that I've learned in terms of stepping out when I don't know if I'm ready or not and seeing what happens. The trust in self that grows, the trust in community to see, you know, your troop members also doing that and to see what's possible when people hear their stories reflected back in a new way, the connections that are made. It's powerful. It's vulnerable.
0: Yeah. No, that sounds so powerful. I'm so intrigued. Yes. That's why I'm like, I need to see.
1: We also have open rehearsals like, on occasion where you can hop into a rehearsal and try it out yourself.
0: Yeah. So have you found that you have like, I don't know, a certain style, like as one of the people that obviously like presents the stories, as I guess one of the actors or storytellers, like you said that there could be like music or movement, like is there something that you tend to gravitate to as a storyteller that you feel like is your kind of niche in the troupe? I don't know, or maybe not.
1: Such a good question.
0: Maybe you do a variety of things.
1: Such a good question. Well, we all do all the roles.
0: Yeah.
1: I have been noticing that I have a tendency, I don't want to call it a shtick, but I have a tendency, so I want to play with it more, to do real, like large scale intense expressions of a story. And I don't quite know why, but I've been noticing, wow, I love to take something and make it big for someone to see in a new way. And I think I'm curious about that because I think that in some way, sometimes that works well. Mm-hmm. And sometimes I think a smaller scale of something could be offering could be, you know, more helpful. So I'm just trying to build my own muscle of like, what am I choosing and why in that moment? And again, in that moment, it's happening so fast. You're intaking someone's story and then you're making a decision and you're following your intuition and you're trusting your fellow troop members around you to communicate as a whole, you know, the sum is far greater than each individual part. That is so true in a troop. We are an ensemble and it's important to think in that way. Mm-hmm. And each part plays a very particular role in communicating that whole. So understanding what choices I'm making in order to play my part, again, with integrity and with curiosity and with openness, it's something I'm playing with.
0: Yeah. That's so cool. I really admire people that do improv just in general and that are good at it because I was a theater kid back in the day and we did some improv exercises and I always really struggled with it because it's so hard for me to not be someone who's prepared.
1: What do you you think it's about prepare?
0: I think so.
1: Yeah, that makes sense. You're very like, you're very prepared.
0: I'm like a type A brain.
1: You blow my mind.
0: Thank you.
1: You're so organized back here. I love that about you. If you make me feel so calm with all of your preparedness you're also really creative too. So I feel like you've got a great mix going for you. But I really relate to what you're saying about fear on improvisation. Yeah. I mean, I dated someone in college who did improv theater and it was like comedic. And I remember being like, I want to do that. Yeah. I'm so scared. The pressure to be funny. Totally. But like what I love about this is like once the pressure to be funny is removed, the point isn't to be funny. The point is to express truth.
0: Yeah.
1: And sometimes that's funny. But sometimes, most often it's not. And so that just like took the edge off. It's like, oh, I can just try to channel and communicate truth.
0: Yeah.
1: It's a tall order. But like, I feel like I can do that. I don't have to be a particular way.
0: Yeah.
1: And so that was like my sort of like, oh, I can open this doorway and enter into this new room of improvisation in this particular way.
0: I can so see that because I do think like if there's an expectation set, like with a comedy show, like you're either going to make people laugh or you're not. Right. But if it's something that's your own interpretation of someone's narrative, like I can understand that. Like, okay, you're selling me on it a little more. I'm like, okay, maybe.
1: Come to an open rehearsal.
0: Yeah, that's really interesting. Yeah, because I think as creatives, we all experience that flow state. And at least personally, when I do let go a little more and I enter that, it tends to go better for me. And I think for most people too.
1: Yeah.
0: Like when you do let go and you are more open to just experiencing rather than thinking about what you're doing, I feel like you tend to have better results. Do you feel that way too? Like,
1: yes. Yeah. I'm digesting what you're just saying. Yeah. Like the experiencing, not overthinking, really allowing yourself to, I mean, I feel this way before stepping on stage or something. I'm like, the overthinking, it's paralyzing.
0: Totally.
1: Even in conversation with you, if we're overthinking, if we're thinking about every next word, we have to trust that the next word will come.
0: Right.
1: We can't think about it too much. And that opens up for, I think in my voice note I mentioned about drawing out the brilliance in each other.
0: Yeah.
1: And I feel like this is what's possible in communication. You know, whether that's on a radio show or whether that's like in a playback performance, it's like, how can we just trust and draw out the brilliance in each of us, because it's possible.
0: Yeah, I love that. I feel like that's what I like hope to do with the show, is try to draw out the brilliance of people so people can hear how amazing all of my guests are, including you. So
1: thanks, Abby.
0: That was kind of the perfect note to like end on.
1: Yes.
0: I know, so Sophie has like, I feel like, a million other cool things that you're doing. We didn't even talk about your event idea. Do you want to briefly just kind of explain that?
1: Yes. Oh, I can briefly explain it. So the event that I'm, it's in the works, is this event that is called What Would You Wear If You Were Unafraid? And it is inviting women to go into their closet and pick the thing that they've bought, that they've been drawn to, that's been living in their closet, that they've been too afraid to wear, and then wear that thing to the party. And at the party, there will be facilitated conversation about self-expression and style and fear, and really thinking about how can we be revealing ourselves to ourselves and to the world through what we wear, and enjoy the process of getting dressed and communicating who we are, and not letting fear hold us back.
0: And I'm so excited for this idea. Sophie told me this, like, what? When did we talk? Like, two months ago, maybe? And I was like, 1,000%. And we need that in Vermont, because no one dresses up here. Sorry, love you, Vermonters. But I'm like, I need a reason to wear some of my outrageous outfits I simply would never wear around town here.
1: Here, here. I wore heels to the show
0: for
1: Abby.
0: Love. Yes, we love that. Well, thank you so, so much for being on the show. We do have one last song to play us out, New Year's Eve by Robber Robber. Do you want to just explain that one real quick?
1: Yes, I was just excited to play a local band. Robber Robber is a Burlington-based band, and just I love the sound of this. This is one that I had on repeat this winter.
0: Yeah, and thank you all for listening to the show. This has been Abstract VT. We'll see you next time. Thanks so much.

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vibes of a full moon thing. And through the bars of a Cuban jail, bloody fingers on a purple knife from England.

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So share this show with someone. 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